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He loves you, and He is the Father you have been looking for all your life. 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

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For you are my offspring. I knew you even before you were conceived. I chose you when I planned creation. You were not a mistake. For all your days are written in my book. I determined the exact time of your birth and where you would live. You are fearfully and wonderfully made. I knit you together in your mother's womb and brought you forth on the day you were born. I have been misrepresented by those who don't know me. I am not distant and angry, but am the complete expression of love. And it is my desire to lavish my love on you, simply because you are my child and I am your father. I offer you more than your earthly father ever could, for I am the perfect father. Every good gift that you receive comes from my hand, for I am your provider and I meet all your needs. Future has always been filled with hope, because I love you with an everlasting love. My thoughts toward you are countless as the sand on the seashore, and I rejoice over you with singing. I will never stop doing good to you, for you are my treasured possession. I desire to establish you with all my heart and all my soul. And I want to show you great and marvelous things. If you seek me with all your heart, you will find me. Delight in me, and I will give you the desires of your heart. For it is I who gave you those desires. I am able to do more for you than you could possibly imagine. For I am your greatest encourager. I am also the Father who comforts you in all your troubles. When you are brokenhearted, I am close to you. As a shepherd carries a lamb, I have carried you close to my heart. One day, I will wipe away every tear from your eyes, and I'll take away all the pain you have suffered on this earth. I am your father, and I love you even as I love my son Jesus. For in Jesus, my love for you is revealed. The exact representation of my being. He came to demonstrate that I am for you, not against you, and to tell you that I am not counting your sins. Jesus died so that you and I could be reconciled. His death was the ultimate expression of my love for you. I gave up everything I loved that I might gain your love. If you receive the gift of my son Jesus, you receive me. And nothing will ever separate you from my love again. Come home and I'll throw the biggest party heaven has ever seen. I have always been Father, and will always be Father. 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
1: Today is Sunday, June 21st. Sunrise this morning in Amarillo, 6:33. Our lowest temperature this morning is expected to be in the low to mid 70s. High temperature this afternoon reaching about 104. West winds 10 to 20, gusting up to 30, but diminishing in the afternoon. Tomorrow, high temperature, low 90s. On Tuesday, high temperature, low 90s with a slight chance of showers.

Deuteronomy 28:12. The Lord shall open unto thee his good treasure, the heaven, to give the rain unto thy land in his season, and to bless all the work of thine hand. And thou shalt lend unto many nations, and thou shalt not borrow.

Romans 6:16, New King James. 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Oh.

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Sunrise this morning in Amarillo, 6:33. Our lowest temperature this morning is expected to be in the low to mid 70s. High temperature this afternoon reaching about 104. West winds 10 to 20, gusting up to 30, but diminishing in the afternoon. Tomorrow, high temperature, low 90s. On Tuesday, high temperature, low 90s with a slight chance of shower. 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

Psalm 91, verse 11 through 12. 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
1: Today is Sunday, June 21st. Sunrise this morning in Amarillo, 6:33. Our lowest temperature this morning is expected to be in the low to mid 70s. High temperature this afternoon reaching about 104. West winds 10 to 20, gusting up to 30, but diminishing in the afternoon. Tomorrow, high temperature, low 90s. On Tuesday, high temperature, low 90s with a slight chance of showers.

0: 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Sunrise this morning in Amarillo, 6:33. Our lowest temperature this morning is expected to be in the low to mid 70s. High temperature this afternoon reaching about 104. West winds 10 to 20, gusting up to 30, but diminishing in the afternoon. Tomorrow, high temperature, low 90s. On Tuesday, high temperature, low 90s with a slight chance of shower. 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
1: Thank you very much. It don't matter what happened. I made up my mind I'm going to heaven. How about you? Big Chief wrote a song that just kind of speaks my sentiments, and it's called I'm Going There.

Romans 16, verse 20, Passion Translation, "And the God of peace will swiftly pound Satan to a pulp underneath your feet, and the wonderful favor of our Lord Jesus Christ will surround you."

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0: Sunday, June 21st, sunrise this morning in Amarillo, 6:33. Our lowest temperature this morning is expected to be in the low to mid 70s. High temperature this afternoon reaching about 104. West winds 10 to 20, gusting up to 30, but diminishing in the afternoon. Tomorrow, high temperature, low 90s. On Tuesday, high temperature, low 90s with a slight chance of showers. 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
2: Tori Taft. 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
8: Present.
2: Lauren Talley.
9: Hey.
2: Kevin Williams.
10: Hey, I'm here.
2: And the one and only, he made it, Bill Gaither.
11: Yeah. That'd be me.
2: Yeah.
11: That'd be me. That's right.
10: And it is going to be good. And this is from Marching to Zion. It's all the Homecoming Gang. When they ring the bells of heaven.
1: I like it.

0: 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There's a whole lot of convention singing going on in this room.
1: Controlled chaos.
0: That's exactly right. That was when they ring the bells of heaven that all the homecoming friends.
2: My good news and encouragement for you today is this. They who truly come to God for mercy come as beggars, not as creditors. They come for more mercy, for sovereign grace, and not for anything that is due. One of my favorite theologians. That's from Jonathan Edwards.

0: What a message. Timely and timeless. Whole in the heart. That's the Gaither Vocal Band.
1: My all-time favorite Bill Gaither story happened on stage in some city somewhere. We were all on stage on the second round, and Charlotte Ritchie was singing Go Rest High on the Mountain. It was a beautiful, heartfelt, teary-eyed moment. Everyone on stage is in a puddle. Bill gets to crying, and he pulls his handkerchief out of his pocket. And he put his mic in the crook of his arm so that he could blow his nose. And he proceeded to blow his nose right into the microphone. It sounded like a train coming.
2: It was literally...
1: The cameraman picked that exact moment to get a close-up of me and Linda Randall, David Phelps, and Kevin. And we can't laugh because we're on camera and Bill will kill us if we laugh.
3: Surely not.
4: Sweet moment.
1: Now, Linda didn't even try to hide it. Her shoulders are shaking. She's nearly in the floor. David and I are frozen. Like, what are we going to do now? And you know how you do that thing where you talk through your teeth as you're smiling? And David goes, was that Bill? I said, uh-huh. And we just, we were in pain. We were trying so hard not to laugh. But
2: Charlotte said, I know your life. You know, this is horrible. This is horrible.
1: And if you'd like to revisit that moment, you can go on YouTube and see it. It's beautiful. Bill's first viral moment in many ways.
3: YouTube's about to crash right now.
2: That's right. Here's some good stuff from the Booth Brothers with a Gaither song inspired by Henry Slaughter.
4: Yeah.
2: Sang in the choir, played in the band.
0: Whatever instrument you bring, kazoo, accordion, or nose.
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1: And here's something to think about. Gloria Gaither once wrote, "Lovely, complicated wrappings sheathe the gift of one day more. Breathless, I untie the package. I've never lived this day before."
2: Oh, wow.
1: That woman.
3: Yeah.
4: That's why they call it the present.
2: Yes.
1: Nice. Beautiful.
5: Hi, I'm Bill Gaither. 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
2: I just finished a theatrical performance about punchlines and puns. It was a play on words.
0: Oh, my goodness. Here's Joseph Happening.

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1: Here's a promise you can hold on to. Revelation 14:7, saying with a loud voice, "Fear God, give glory to Him, for the hour of His judgment has come, and worship Him that made heaven and earth and the sea and the fountains of waters."
0: God is looking at my heart. 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

0: guys, this is Philip with the Collingsworth family. 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
2: 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That's why some people seem bright until they start talking.
3: It would be wrong to call names.
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2: You know, and when you're dead, you don't know you're dead. You know, it's just kind of something that happens. Pain is felt by others. Same things happen when you're stupid.

0: 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The Happy Goodmans, and I think I heard JD there on that one from the Homecoming Texas Style project back in the 90s. 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
2: And it's intimidating.
0: It can be a dangerous thing. So Gene McDonald is sitting next to Pat Barker, and then Bill's across the way, and anybody else want to claim to be one? You know,
3: I'm a recovering bassist.
4: And in the early morning hours, I can.
0: Now, he started as a bass singer in the Lefevre, but then transitioned to baritone when Rex came in and took the bass part. And we're talking about Jimmy Jones, your old buddy.
5: Jimmy Jones, he is a sweetheart. He was just a kind man, and I loved listening to him talk. He just had a sweet, I guess, a rhythm to his voice that I could listen to all day.
0: Yeah.
5: And he did this recitation on the Good News video. And it's Lord, it's me again. And it was just so sweet. And I can remember hearing him just, it's me again, Lord.
6: Oh, yeah. I guess it's only natural as the years pass away to think about our childhood and the things of yesterday. To think about our homestead, the place where we were born. It may have been a palace or just a humble little home. Our roof could be leaking or the floors rough and bare, but it didn't seem to matter as long as Mom and Dad were there. I'm sure you remember many things that make you glad, but I like to think about my boyhood with my dad. I remember how he'd wake me every morning before day, and sometimes I'd be so sleepy, I'd wish he'd go away. But he'd sit down by me and he'd put his hand upon my head. And he'd say, you better get up, son. That team's got to be fed. And then as he was leaving, I'd always hear him say, put your hand upon us, Lord, and keep us through this day. And somehow those words would stir me, and sleep from me would fade. So I'd grab my ragged breeches and the shirt that my mom had made, and we'd head out toward the barn. I can almost see us now. And Pa would feed the horses while I'd milk the cow. And then when he's finished, he'd quietly slip away to a little spot down on the hillside, where he seemed to like to pray. And sometimes he'd sit down on a log, or maybe he'd lean against a tree. But usually, as I recall, he'd get down on one knee. And oh, how I still remember the tingle on my skin as Dad would always start his prayer with, Lord, it's me again. Many years have passed and gone since Pa went away. But you know, I still remember the things he used to do and say. But I'm sure that he's mighty happy in that new home that he's found, with all the angels singing and Ma close around. And someday I'm going to meet him in a place that's free from sin. And it's all because my daddy prayed, Lord, it's me again.
0: Great words written by Jimmy Jones.
5: I really did like listening to him talk.
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0: friends, Michael English there, and kicking it off, Jimmy Jones with a recitation that he wrote, a true story from his own life, and I had a chance years ago to talk to him about it with Eva May Lefebvre.
1: I wrote it about 63, I think. I believe it was copyrighted in 1963. It was the first recitation that I wrote. It was about my dad and me as I was growing up, and it was a large family. I was one of 11 kids, you know, on a little farm out there. And it was very similar to my life with my dad. He and I were very close. We're very poor, but we're close. Eva May put me on for an encore in a church in Cincinnati one time, but that second time around, it didn't go very well.
2: Yeah, I learned my lesson.
1: That was the only time I told the other, I said, we don't encore recitations.
3: That's pretty good.
4: It doesn't have the same effect.
2: Let me tell you what I think. You know, George Jantz is very good at such as what we're fixing to hear. And there's another one or two that does it pretty good. But Jimmy Jones, to me, is the master of all this. Anytime a recitation is to be given, I think Jimmy Jones is number one.
0: And, of course, our own Gloria Gaither in the room. Have you ever attempted to encore a recitation?
5: She actually could, though, and get a standing ovation.
3: Yes, four times.
6: Twice.
2: I'm not sure I'd try it.

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1: You know, it gives us a lot of encouragement when you're recording a program like this. 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
1: Some of us are.
2: 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Hey, let's go to the Landmark Project. 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

0: of my earliest childhood memories is hearing that original song when it first came out. Yeah. Hey, what a blessing you are to us when you take time to write into the show. Here are a few recent letters.
1: Letters. Oh, we get letters. 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
2: Since September 2024, I've been listening daily to Homecoming Radio, and the music and stories are always inspiring to me. After a wonderful career in education, I've now been called to the ministry. I was called many times, but I ignored God's voice. Now I have decided that His voice is too loud to ignore. Every time I have a doubt or start questioning my choice, the perfect selection of music comes on your program. It's just amazing. Everywhere I go, people ask me if I'm related to Bill. His last name is Gaither. I doubt we are closely related, but who knows? I just say, I'm not sure, but I can call them Uncle Bill and Aunt Gloria. Ha, ha, ha. Bless you, and thank you so much for your ministry.
3: Love it. Wow, that's Not Now God Gaither.
4: Here's a good one. Jack in Everett, Washington writes, I am so fortunate to be driving to work as your program comes on the satellite, which is the only reason I still subscribe. I laugh, giggle, get blessed, shed tears, and am so thankful for all of you. But I just wanted to say what an impact the song Make the Morning Worth the Midnight is to me. A lot of it is because Bill is featured.
5: There's a lot of weight to that.
6: Well, there's a base that's kind of building out there.
7: You can buy his new CD, bordering on hilarious.
4: But the lyrics, many has been the night I have been awake, asking the Lord to help me sleep, relax, or unwind. And many has been the night I have watched the morning come. I love the song. I turn up the volume and sing and cry along. I need the song more than you will ever know. Blessings to Bill and Gloria and the Homecoming Crew.
6: The morning came so early that it even took the sun by surprise. I hadn't slept since midnight. The night was so dark. There were no stars to even pierce the blackness of the skies. I spent the time in misery. So Lord, can you undo this broken, tangled mess I've made? My foolish choices too. Lord, please make the morning worth the midnight.

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So Lord, I know you've been there. You know the pain I'm going through. So who am I to try to tell you what to do?

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0: 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We love you. 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
1: Today is Sunday, June 21st. Sunrise this morning in Amarillo, 6:33. Our lowest temperature this morning is expected to be in the low to mid 70s. High temperature this afternoon reaching about 104. West winds 10 to 20, gusting up to 30, but diminishing in the afternoon. Tomorrow, high temperature low 90s. On Tuesday, high temperature low 90s with a slight chance of showers.

Galatians 1:6, New King James. I marvel that you are turning away so soon from him who called you in the grace of Christ to a different gospel, which is not another, but there are some who trouble you and want to pervert the gospel of Christ. But even if we or an angel from heaven preaching other gospel, you let them be accursed.

0: Sunday, June 21st, sunrise this morning in Amarillo, 6:33. Our lowest temperature this morning is expected to be in the low to mid 70s. High temperature this afternoon reaching about 104. West winds 10 to 20, gusting up to 30, but diminishing in the afternoon. Tomorrow, high temperature low 90s. On Tuesday, high temperature low 90s with a slight chance of showers. 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
1: It's so great to have a family confession time. 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If tempted by fear and worry, confess these several times a day. Family, are you ready? Whatsoever I do shall prosper.
2: Whatsoever I do shall prosper.
1: For I am like a tree by rivers of water.
2: For I am like a tree by rivers of water.
1: I will fear no evil.
2: I will fear no evil.
1: For you are with me, Lord.
2: For you are with me, Lord.
1: Your word and your spirit comfort me.
2: Your word and your spirit comfort me.
1: For you have given your angels charge over me.
2: For you have given your angels charge over me.
1: And they keep me in all my ways.
2: And they keep me in all my ways.
1: No evil will befall me.
2: No evil will befall me.
1: Neither shall any plague come near my dwelling.
2: Neither shall any plague come near my dwelling.
1: In my pathway is life.
2: In my pathway is life.
1: And there is no death.
2: And there is no death.
1: Great is the peace of my children.
2: Great is the peace of my children.
1: For they are taught of the Lord.
2: For they are taught of the Lord.
1: I am far from oppression.
2: I am far from oppression.
1: And fear does not come near me.
2: And fear does not come near me.
1: No weapon formed against me shall prosper.
2: No weapon formed against me shall prosper.
1: For my righteousness is of the Lord.
2: For my righteousness is of the Lord.
1: I am the body of Christ.
2: I am the body of Christ.
1: And Satan has no power over me.
2: And Satan has no power over me.
1: I overcome evil with good.
2: I overcome evil with good.
1: Lord, you have delivered me from the evils of this world.
2: Lord, you have delivered me from the evils of this world.
1: For it is God's will.
2: For it is God's will.
1: Christ has redeemed me from the curse of the law.
2: Christ has redeemed me from the curse of the law.
1: I forbid any sickness to come on me.
2: I forbid any sickness to come on me.
1: I take the shield of faith.
2: I take the shield of faith.
1: And stop everything the enemy brings against me.
2: And stop everything the enemy brings against me.
1: I let the peace of God rule in my heart.
2: I let the peace of God rule in my heart.
1: I refuse to worry about anything.
2: I refuse to worry about anything.
1: I am a doer of the word of God.
2: I am a doer of the word of God.
1: And am blessed in my deeds.
2: And am blessed in my deeds.
1: The devil flees from me.
2: The devil flees from me.
1: Because I resist him in Jesus' name.
2: Because I resist him in Jesus' name.
1: Greater is he that is in me.
2: Greater is he that is in me.
1: Than he that is in the world.
2: Than he that is in the world.
1: I overcome by the blood of Christ.
2: I overcome by the blood of Christ.
1: And the word of my testimony.
2: And the word of my testimony.
1: God's creative power will work for you if you'll confess daily what God says about you. Agree with God's word, and it will work for you.

1 Samuel 12, verse 23, New King James Version. Moreover, as for me, far be it from me that I should sin against the Lord in ceasing to pray for you, but I will teach you the good and the right way.

Proverbs chapter 15, verse 1. 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
1: Today is Sunday, June 21st. Sunrise this morning in Amarillo, 6:33. Our lowest temperature this morning is expected to be in the low to mid 70s. High temperature this afternoon reaching about 104. West winds 10 to 20, gusting up to 30, but diminishing in the afternoon. Tomorrow, high temperature low 90s. On Tuesday, high temperature low 90s with a slight chance of showers.

Zephaniah 3:17, the Lord thy God in the midst of thee is mighty. He will save, he will rejoice over thee with joy, he will rest in his love, he will joy over thee with singing.

Revelations 3:26 and 27, New King James Version. For you are all sons of God through faith in Christ Jesus. For as many of you as were baptized into Christ have put on Christ.

0: Today is Sunday, June 21st. Sunrise this morning in Amarillo, 6:33. Our lowest temperature this morning is expected to be in the low to mid 70s. High temperature this afternoon reaching about 104. West winds 10 to 20, gusting up to 30, but diminishing in the afternoon. Tomorrow, high temperature, low 90s. On Tuesday, high temperature, low 90s with a slight chance of shower. 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
1: The good news is this. He's not done with you. You have a long way to go yet. Let's sing about it today on Homecoming Radio.
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9: And there's nobody cooler than Jesse Dixon. 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

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Jesse Dixon and all the homecoming friends now north across the border to Toronto, Canada. This one is from the Canadian homecoming. Ernie Austin Signature Sound joining the Gaither Vocal Band and the classic Holy Highway.

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2: Beautiful. And green bean casserole.
0: Yeah.
3: Did they sing Welcome to the Family before Ronnie left or when he came back?
4: 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This is Welcome to the Family, Booth Brothers.
1: Yeah. This one is going back quite a number of years. It's from the But Seriously project from Mark Lowry. 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
0: 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Now, Bill, I'm always intrigued by this gift that you have, this strange gift of putting voices together. You know ranges better than anybody. You know vocal stylings and everybody's sweet spot, the way they blend. You're really masterful at that, and I'd love for you to give us some sort of synopsis, some sort of insight into... How does that happen in your mind? Do you start off saying, let's put this group together with this voice and this voice? How does that work in your mind?
2: You know, the timbre of the voice is very important. And if visually you could watch this, there are some voices that are pretty broad in tone. David Phelps would be a good example of that. Mm-hmm. David is a tenor who sings much like a baritone would go up to the A flat, B. Yeah. By the time he gets to C, he's a tenor. But then there's the bluegrass group, mm-hmm. and Mark, you and your family, those are thinner tones.
3: Yes. Mm-hmm.
2: And so this probably would take more time than what I got here, because I don't think that quickly. But the tonal approach to it. So with this particular quartet on Lord Leave Me Alone, we've got Joyce Martin, Pat Barker. Now, Pat is not a real low bass, but Pat is what I say is a good singer who has low notes, some low notes. George Jantz was a wonderful singer who happened to have some low notes. I say the same about Gene. So Pat is the bass in this group. Jeff Easter.
0: Yeah.
2: Did the tenor part. Aunt B did the...
0: Charlotte Ritchie was in this, yeah.
2: Ritchie was... And the voices worked.
4: I love the texture of Jeff. I love what Jeff brought to that. That was brilliant.
2: Okay.
5: Well, it's kind of like a bag of golf clubs. Yeah. You get the best irons you have, you put them together, and you have a good game. It's a scrap iron quartet.
2: Lead Me On by Marion Easterling. You're going to love it.

0: Bill, the stuff you just shared there, they've got these, have you guys seen these master class things?
1: Yeah, I've got it.
0: Yeah. Like you can hear.
2: I subscribe, yeah. Mm-hmm.
0: Yeah, somebody that is a master in their field. Yeah. Mm-hmm. What he just shared there in
2: that'd
0: 30
2: be a master
0: seconds.
2: Class. Yeah.
3: That's really true.
0: Is that kind of thing. Mm-hmm. You know, people pay good money for that is what I'm saying.
3: Yeah.
4: They
5: get a video.
3: Not today, but
0: not today. Yeah, but what they just got, what people just got for free, you know,
4: and with the old quartets, the old original arrangers were three baritone basses and a tenor. Mm-hmm. The Blackwoods were three tenors and a baritone bass.
5: Yeah,
4: it's all about.

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2: What a sweetheart. Janet Pascal.

0: message. Gratitude, so important, a constant theme around here at Homecoming Radio. It's from a special project going back a few years, Grateful Hearts compilation, many artists, but that in particular is our friend, Janet Faskell.
1: Hey, everybody, I'm Bradley Walker. Hey, Mark, guess what time it is?
2: I know exactly what time it is. It's time for Love Song to My Life, featuring an excerpt from her writing over at lovesongtomylife.com with the one and only Gloria Gaither. Mm-hmm.
3: I look at the history of our country and the years since that first Thanksgiving and have to admit that, like most big families, our nation has made some mistakes and have at times hurt each other and been anything but Christ-like to each other. But even so, I know how to say thank you, as our daughter Suzanne and her husband Barry wrote in their song. And one thing for which I am most thankful is that our loving Lord deals with us not only with justice, but with mercy and grace. May all families grant these holy gifts to each other.
0: Wow. The secret to peace is being thankful.

0: other than the Gaither Vocal Band.
1: I recorded I Know How to Say Thank You when I was 17. My family and I recorded it. And at the time, I sang it from the perspective of a kid who hadn't lived much life yet. Mm-hmm. And really, not a lot of people have a big dramatic testimony early in their life just because they haven't had time to experience much life yet. And that's kind of where I was at the time. But I knew how to be grateful. I knew how to recognize a blessing. And now that I've lived more life than I wanted to in a lot of cases, now I can look back at that song from a different perspective and learn to be grateful for the trials that I walked through because they've shaped my faith on a different level. Mm-hmm. And I can now be grateful for what I haven't experienced, grateful for what I have experienced. And I can look back on those things and say, Tori and I talked about this last night, looking back on all those things and said, God, thank you for showing me yourself in the middle of those things.
2: In the middle of it.

0: that was the incomparable Tallies. What a song.
1: There's probably no more loving person in this room than Gene. And when I look at Gene, I see a man who's thankful. Yeah. And I don't know all the reasons. He knows them. I don't know all the reasons he's thankful, but I just see that gratitude that bubbles up into joy.

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0: What a song, what a singer. That's from the grounds of the Billy Graham Library in Charlotte, North Carolina, Larnell Harris. Bill?
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1: Today is Sunday, the 21st of June. Let's take a look at the weather. The high temperature in Amarillo yesterday reached 96 degrees. Today's high is forecast to be 105 or close to it. Tonight, the overnight low mid to upper 60s. Tomorrow, high temperature low 90s and a slight chance of showers.

I do. I surely do thank God for those good old gospel songs. If you like old gospel songs, you tune to the right place here. Stay tuned for the next 2 hours.

Now that was J.D. Sumner and the Stamps Quartet, and that's what they sounded like in 1969. Here's the Chuck Wagon Gang, I'm Gonna See Heaven.

I like that. I'm going to see heaven. How about you? Dad Spears featured on this next song. I thought that would be an appropriate thing to do, is feature a song from Dad Spears, since this is Father's Day today. And he was one of the great fathers in gospel music. It's been gone a long time. I think he died in 1966, if I'm not mistaken. And here's one of the songs that he enjoyed singing.

I told everybody what the Lord has done for me. Are you telling people what the Lord has done for you? I have an instrumental song here, and I have not found a vocal rendition of this song. But the song is familiar to me, but I'm not sure that it is to others out there listening. I'm going to run it by you and see. Maybe Brother Wampler will know this one, but and maybe LaDonna, but not very many people are going to know this one, if anybody. But it's played on the piano by Henry Slaughter. And if you know the song, send me a text. The texting number is 806-898-8803. You got it? 806-898-8803. Somebody may know this song. Let me hear from you if you know it.

I didn't hear from anybody at all. I know I like that song. I can't find a recording of a vocal rendition of it, but I'll...

Oh, yeah. Inside the Gate. I'm going to be there someday. Brother Richardson, Freddie Richardson, was a very, very dear friend of mine. He was a pastor here of a church in Amarillo. He was also a DJ on the only Christian radio station in the area, and that was not in Amarillo. It was in Canyon, and yet it covered Amarillo just like it was an Amarillo station, and all the way, it reached all the way to Lubbock. But he was the DJ, and I was home for Christmas break from Southwestern Assemblies of God Bible College in December of 1969, and my dad came into the room one of those days right after the break. You know, we had a couple of weeks or so off for Christmas, and he was very sad. He said, I'm sorry, but you won't be able to go back. We just don't have the money. I didn't know they had borrowed money and cut corners everywhere they could, but still had a tough time keeping up with the tuition. I was having a tough time keeping the gasoline in the car. I think I ran out of gas 6 times that semester. That's an awful part of the story to tell, but anyway, money was kind of scarce. But anyway, when he said that, I said, that's okay. It was okay because I did a little part-time work at a Christian bookstore here. A guy that ran that store, his name was Tom Kolb. And I was doing inventory for him last week of the year. And one day he said, would you be interested in being the DJ of the Christian station? He didn't know that was a childhood dream of mine. I daydreamed and fantasized about being a radio DJ since I was a kid. And I said, yeah. And so he walked over to his telephone and called the manager and owner of the station in Canyon and told him that, you know, I was interested. And he told him to tell me to come see him, visit with him, because Brother Richardson had already told him he was going to quit because he was a pastor and he wanted to devote his full time to being the pastor. The reason he was working was to be able to trade out time on the radio for a radio program, and the church was now in a position where they could pay for that broadcast. Anyway, I went down there and he hired me. I was 18, just a month before my 19th birthday. And that's how I got started in radio. And I didn't mean to say all of those things, but Brother Richardson was a very, very dear friend from that day and until he left us. And the last time he talked to me, he said, I'll meet you in the morning by the bright riverside. I said, I'll be there. And so there's a lot of precious memories from things like that. And I'm thankful for the memories I have of Brother Richardson. And I will meet him again. I'll meet a lot of people again, including a lot of people that were members of the church in Wheeler, where I had the privilege of being the pastor for 19 years. That was so wonderful. I loved those people so much. So many of them are gone on now to be with the Lord. There were 6 board members besides myself when I became the pastor. 5 of them are in heaven and have been there for a long time. There's one that's, he just keeps on living. And that's good news. He and his wife celebrated their 60th wedding anniversary last week. But I love those people, and the reason I'm talking about them and thinking about them is because it was 50 years ago yesterday that I became the pastor of Christian Center Church in Wheeler. And oh, what precious memories.

travels on life's pathway. No, not what the years may hold. As I ponder

precious memories of living in Wheeler, and those folks are the folks that helped me get the radio going. They caught the vision, and they were the main givers. They were the main ones in the beginning. They gave so generously to start the first radio station. So I have a deep, deep love for those folks. In fact, I had to kind of pull back on talking about them so much after we started our church here in Amarillo. And we have a magnificent church here with lots and lots of great people. And I would sometimes be preaching, I'd refer back to Wheeler. And word got back to me that one of the charter members of our church here had said to somebody else in the church, because I was always talking about the Wheeler folks, he said, "We'll never be able to measure up to them." And I thought, I better pull back on talking about them so much if that's the way I'm making people think around here, because I love the people around here too. I'm just a people loving fellow. That's what I am. But it was a precious time there. There were some tough times. There were some really tough times, and we all got through it. We all got through it together. We conquered a lot of difficult things there in those years in Wheeler. And I love everybody that's still there, that's still a part of that church. They've all gotten older, some of them, in their 90s. I stay in touch with some of those folks. Love every one of them. Okay, moving right along. I was looking in this little book that my mother prepared for me. I gave her the book. It's called A Family Legacy for Your Children, Your Life Story in Your Own Words. And so all through the book, it's got a lot of blank lines on there for the person to fill out that you gave the book to, which was my mother, see. So it asked a lot of questions. For example, it said, who gave you your name and why? And did you have a family nickname? And she said, Art, that would be my dad. Art likes to call me Gentle Ben. See, my mother's name was Benny, B-E-N-N-I-E. And I was named after her. My first name is Benny, B-E-N-N-Y. And then my dad's middle name was Richard, as was his dad. So that's my middle name, and my son and his sons. So five generations of the middle name of Richard. So I was named after my mother and my dad, Benny Richard, which she was named after her dad. His name was Ben, and my dad's middle name was Richard. So I was actually named after both parents and both grandfathers. But he said, Hart likes to call me Gentle Ben, also other sweet names. Oh, he sure did. He loved calling her all kinds of sweet names and doing all kinds of sweet stuff. He actually adored her very, very much. And my dad told me once, he said, the best thing a man can do for his children is to love their mother.

Yeah, we'll be together again someday. My dad loved this program, this old time gospel program. He loved radio, just all of it here. He was so glad we had the station and stations. He was really happy when we moved over here to Amarillo. They gave him a chance to be on the radio, and I should have recorded those times. For some reason, I didn't think about it then. Sure have regretted that for a lot of years, that I didn't record programs that he was hosting, because I gave him an opportunity to be on 2 hours. I think it was on a Tuesday night. It might have been Thursdays. And he would play music and talk in between the songs like I'm doing right now. He loved it. And so we miss him a lot. I have a lot of sweet memories. Of course, my mind is on him a whole lot here on this day, Father's Day. I'm looking at this book here of my mother's, and it said to describe your childhood bedroom and what was the view from your window. Well, she said I felt so insecure, and her grandmother fixed her a bed to sleep in their same bedroom with her grandparents. She moved in with her grandparents. Her mother died when my mother was 18 months old, so she had no remembrance of her, but she did know that it was, she felt like she wasn't wanted because her dad didn't want her. He didn't want to raise a little baby by himself. And thank God he didn't, because he was not a nice man. And she would not have been raised in a godly atmosphere like she was. Her grandparents were very strong Christians, very much dedicated to God. But they'd already raised 8 children. The last one was still at home, but she was in her mid-teens. And so late teens, actually, by that time that my mother became a part of the household. So she felt like she really wasn't wanted, even though she didn't get that feeling from her grandparents and my great grandparents. But anyway, didn't mean to go in too much detail there, but she had this bed in their bedroom because of her feeling of insecurity. In fact, her grandmother, I think, caused her to have some of that insecurity, because the grandmother was afraid that the dad, my mother's dad, would show up someday and take the baby back. And he didn't show up until she got married, and then he came, and she was 15 when they got married. He came and said, "We can nullify that and you can go home with me." She said, "You're too late. I'm not going to do that." And thank God she didn't. But she had this twin bed and slept by the window. This is an answer to that question in the book, "Describe Your Childhood Bedroom. What was the view from your window?" She said, "I looked out the window onto North Dwight Street, and Art was my paper boy." See, Art was my dad. See, and she said, "I especially liked sleeping in that room in the bed next to the window. I would hear him throw the Sunday morning newspaper before daylight, and sometimes he'd say hello." Yeah, so they ended up being married 49 years and 9 months. They were 3 months away from the big 50th that he had talked about for about 10 years, and how exciting that was going to be, and then he missed it, left us, and went to heaven instead. But we're still going to celebrate. They've been celebrating a long time. Here's a song about dads. I thought that was a neat story there that she told. That was her view from the bedroom, to look out and see the paper boy that she later married. Yeah, I like this song. It's a good Father's Day song, except my dad didn't have silver hair. He had black hair till the day he died.

0: Betty Jean Robinson singing that song there. And my dad liked that and liked her. He didn't know that song, but he liked her. He had the opportunity of meeting her because we brought her in to sing for us once at our church. And then another time we brought her into Pampa, had a concert over there in Pampa with her and Roger McDuff. And so my dad got to meet Betty Jean Robinson. I think anybody that ever met her would probably be consider themselves greatly blessed to get to meet such a precious lady as she was. So I thought y'all might like a song about daddies here on Father's Day like that. That silver-haired daddy of mine. There's a picture of my dad on the wall here of what he looked like when he died, and his hair was still dark. In fact, one fellow that knew him asked me, I guess he didn't know him real well because he would have known. What he asked me if I'd put an old picture in the obit in the newspaper. And I said, no, that's what he looked like when he died. So he looked pretty young. And he wasn't very old anyway. He was 66. That's not old. That's pretty young. Don't y'all agree with that?
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4: Hi, this is Billy Nickel with Amarillo's First Family Church next to Jorge's Restaurant. One of life's greatest aspirations for young and old is to be happy. Most spend their life chasing after what they believe will make them happy, only to end with disappointment and anxiety. Charles Spurgeon, the great preacher of centuries past, said, "Anxiety does not empty tomorrow of its sorrow. It only empties today of its strength." Friend, you can have an authentic and lasting happiness today through a relationship with Jesus Christ.
0: Oh, I like that fella right there, Brother Billy Nickel. Here's something else my mother wrote in this book. She's relating what I was trying to relate to you a while ago. I had forgotten that she wrote this in this book when I was reminiscing a few minutes ago. It says, "I only remember seeing my dad about six times. He left me with my grandparents when I was 18 months old. Sometimes he would write. He sent them $200 after they married my dad and mom. That was quite a contribution back in then, 1946. And they put it as a down payment on a lot at 412 North Dwight, where I lived for several years as a kid. Anyway, she says he finally came to take me home with him at Christmas of 1946, after she was married. And she said, I was happy when I learned he gave his heart to the Lord 1 year before he died in June of 1972. I'm glad to hear that, to see that. I'd forgotten that part because I was concerned about him. The one time I got to meet him, I think I only saw him one time. Anyway, I have a guessing song for you here. And if you can tell me what Anthony Berger's playing on the piano, send me a text about it. The texting number is 806-898-8803. I expect to get more response on this than I did on the first song. Let's see how many know this song.

0: is so beautiful. I love the way he did that song there. Higher Ground. Yeah. Elbert knew that. And Amarillo here. Mary and Amarillo, she said it's my favorite. I play it often. First heard it on your station. Higher Ground. Thank you, Mary. That's neat. My sister Deb knows that, Higher Ground. She's probably enjoying the reminiscing I'm doing about our father and how we loved him so much. Harvey Wampler, Pastor Wampler knew that over at Quapaw, Oklahoma, Higher Ground. Aloha, Mitchell. Aloha. Aloha. Lord, lift me up to Higher Ground. LaDonna over near Elk City knew that. And Derek and Perryton. Yeah, there's a picture. Is that you in that picture, Derek? Yes, he agrees. 66 is not old. I think that means he's 66. I'm just reading that into the picture there. Thank you for the picture. Jeffrey from Thomas, Oklahoma. Pressing on to Higher Ground. New heights I'm gaining every day. Praise God. Well, we've been having prayers. Thanks to Franklin Graham, I pray every day since the 15th of May. From May the 15th to July 4th was 50 days, and he set out as his goal and accomplished it to set up, prepare preachers, a pastor in each of the 50 states to pray a prayer each day for the 50 days leading up to July the 4th. And that's so important. If we're going to save America and have revival, we've got to be people of prayer. So I've been enjoying these prayers, and I have one from yesterday. We air these one day after the prayer is actually put up on the internet. They put it up on the internet at 12 noon Eastern time, 11 o'clock our time, at onenationundergod.com. And I share it one day after it's on there, because 11 o'clock in the morning is not when we're doing live programming. But we are now, so I've got yesterday's prayer to share with you. He started with the pastors in alphabetical order according to their state. So states that begin with A and then B and C and on down now to O. I think we had Oklahoma yesterday and our day before yesterday, but I aired it yesterday, and so we're up to the next state now.
1: Hello, I'm Pastor Brett Metter from Portland, Oregon. Jeremiah 29:7 declares this, "Seek the peace of the city and pray unto the Lord for it, for in the peace thereof shall you have peace." Let's pray together. Lord, we do ask that request, Lord, that you would cause there to be a peace that would pass understanding. Lord, we pray for a godly peace that would come to America. We pray not just for the absence of conflict, but for the presence of your righteousness, peace, and joy in the Holy Ghost. Lord, we pray as Jesus taught us to pray, thy kingdom come, thy will be done on earth as it is in heaven. And until we have that time with you in heaven, we pray that in the meantime that our lights would shine. May your church flourish. I pray that the pulpits around America would just declare with clarity the good news of the gospel, and that souls would be saved, lives would be changed. Lord, we pray for this country and ask that you'd raise up good leaders who would walk in that godly direction. Protect, Lord, the families, the businesses, the people that are calling out your name. May you put your hedge of protection around them. So we pray these prayers knowing that you're able to do exceeding abundantly above all that we'd ask for or even think. So we ask this now in the name of Jesus Christ. Amen. Amen. Thanks for praying with me, and God bless you.

Yeah, if I pray. So the emphasis on prayer is such an important thing. And let us all be in times of prayer, special times of prayer during these days leading up to the 4th of July. On the weather situation, yesterday the high temperature in Amarillo was 96. So it's pretty hot. Yesterday in the early morning it was pretty nice. It was down to 65 at 422. That was our low yesterday. And then it started warming up when the clouds moved away and got up pretty hot. And then while we were asleep in the night, some of you may have been awake at 3:24 this morning. I don't know. But that's when summer started officially. Summer solstice was at 3:24 our time, Central Time, this morning. And so we're going to start off this very first day of summer with a high expected to be 105. Say it ain't so. Oh, that's too hot. I hope it doesn't get that hot, but I'm pretty sure we'll get up to 100 or above. At least we won't break the record. The record high for this date in Amarillo is 107. Whew. So tonight we'll go down to about 70 for an overnight low. And then tomorrow, slight chance, not a strong chance, slight chance of thunderstorms in the afternoon. High temperature, low 90s. On Tuesday, upper 90s are expected. Tuesday night, 50% chance of rain. High temperature on Wednesday, low 90s, they say. 50% chance of rain Wednesday night. Bring it on. Okay. That brings you up to date on the weather situation. Now we're at the top of the hour. This is the Kingdom Keys Network. KJRT Amarillo, 88.3. 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KPCV, Portales, 91.7. KJDR, Guyman, Oklahoma, 88.1. And KWAS, Borger. And that's at 88.1. Keep wearing a smile. So it's Father's Day today, and I'm doing quite a bit of reminiscing. I have a lot of precious memories regarding my father. I'm looking at this little book that my mother was so gracious to fill in the blanks for me and answer all these questions in here. Describe Valentine's Day. She said, "Art. He gives me beautiful ones every year. They're always lovely. I love getting them." And he says, "I missed the one from Art this year of 1997. She was writing this part of this page in 1997. She said, "He would have given me one if he had been here. He sure would have. He sure would have." My dad adored my mother. Now, he jokingly told me that your mother is an angel, always up in the air harping about not having an earthly thing to wear. Of course, she would say things like, "Yes, Art, we've heard that." Anyway, that's special to hear and read these things about my mother. And I found this that she wrote. I don't know if she composed this or just wrote it down. She did not say. She did compose poems sometimes. But this says, is titled, "I Love You, Dad." And it says, "What can you say to someone who has always been one of the most essential parts of your world? Someone who took you by the hand when you were little and helped to show the way. What do you say to someone who stood by to help you grow, providing love, strength, and support so you could become the person you are today? What
can you say to let him know that he's the best there is, and that you hope you've inherited some of his wisdom and his strength? What words would you say if you got the chance? Maybe you would just say, I love you, Dad, and hope that he understands. Yeah, that's good. I don't remember seeing that piece of paper in a long time. Very nice. Well, my dad had told us that when time came for him to pass on, that at his funeral, he wanted us to be sure and include the song, Ain't No Grave, I'm Gonna Hold This Body Down. And not only that song, but Goodbye World, Goodbye. And so we got Joe Jernigan, who was a dear friend. He was a pastor in Shamrock. And I asked him to sing. Well, he had to have some backup music for it. And that was provided by our chief engineer of these radio stations, Jim Turbeville. And thankfully, we had the recorder turned on that day. And this is the recording from that service where Joe Jernigan sang those two songs in honor of my dad.

0: Praise the Lord.
1: Yeah, well, we're having a good time right there toward the end of that. He just didn't sing it long enough, so we got some more. We sang it some more, and that was some mighty fine keyboard playing, Brother Jim. Wow. That's as good as any I ever heard from anybody. That was wonderful. Praise God. Goodbye, world. Goodbye. Don't weep for me when I'm gone. And Mary and Pampa texted me that the song Ain't No Grave is a wonderful, great version of that from Betty Jean Robinson. And that is true. And I'm not, I'm thinking my dad probably heard Betty Jean sing that song, because I told you we brought her in twice. And my dad was there for one of those times, and he really, really liked her. And that might be where he decided that he wanted that song at his funeral. But she wasn't there, but George Jernigan was. He did a mighty fine job with Jim's help. Praise God. Well, Brother Jernigan had asked me, I gave him his assignment. I said, my dad wants these two songs, Ain't No Grave and Goodbye World, Goodbye. And he said, could I also sing another song called Beyond the Gates? And I wasn't familiar with that song, but I said, well, sure you can. And so he did. He sang a third song that day, and this is it.

0: all the privilege of a wonderful home. Praise God. My dad loved the radio, and when we moved over here, he really liked that. And so I gave him his own radio program, as I've said in the first hour. And he loved that. My dad was a double amputee, had both legs amputated below the knee. And so he had prosthesis, false feet. And he walked, but it was slow. And he would go on the radio and he'd say, "I'm playing these songs. I would take your request, but it takes me too long to walk in the next room and find them." So he just had fun doing that. And he would work during the afternoons for us here on certain days of the week, because we didn't have an automation system in those days, so we had to have a live person in here in the studio to change out the programs. And every time it changed to an ID or an acknowledgement of a supporter or a program, it had to be done manually. So that was part of his job. He loved it. And he was scheduled to come in and operate the control, the studio here for us on the day that he died. See, the Sunday before that, August the 11th, we celebrated his birthday. My mother fixed a really nice meal. We had, there was some old neighbors from years gone by that were there that day. And we just had a big old time on that Sunday. It was a Sunday, August 11th, his 66th birthday. 2 days later, I saw him at the Lions Club. And that was the last time I saw him alive. He was scheduled to come in here on Thursday and operate the controls here, as I mentioned. And he called about 11. I didn't answer the phone. Jeremy did. And he hung up the phone. He said, "That was Pawpaw. He wants me to work for him today." He was scheduled to come in at 1, and that was about 11 right then. And Jeremy said, "He didn't sound very good." Well, an hour and a half later, about 12:30, I got a call from my mother. And she said that he wasn't going to make it. She had rushed him to the hospital. She had asked him if he wanted an ambulance to take him or if he wanted to go to the car. And he walked to the car and died as soon as he got inside the car, before they got out of the driveway. So anyway, he didn't get to come in that day to work. 2 days later was our 25th wedding anniversary, and he had told me sometime before that. He said, "Y'all treated us really nice on our 25th, and we want to return the favor." So he's going to grill steaks that day. But it didn't happen. That day that we were supposed to have fun eating steaks that he'd grilled, that's when we had his funeral. So it didn't turn out the way we had planned, but we still got a party to have when we get connected back together again, because I'm going to see him again. But I didn't know until after my mother died that she had written this. When we were going through her things, I came across this, and it's written to Art. That would be my dad. And she said, "I have cried and wished and prayed you'd come back. The thought of life without you breaks my heart. We had 49 years, but we didn't finish all of our plans. But those dreams drifted away like sand. I miss you so much and long for your gentle touch. Without you here, a day seems like a year. They say it'll get better. No matter how hard I try, I can't say goodbye. I'd give anything to go back to the day when the Lord took you home I wouldn't let you out of my sight. I would hold you so tight. It would have been hard to see. It wouldn't have been hard to see. I didn't want you to go. What's done is done. I know you're happy with God's son. You're the one I'll always love. And someday, somewhere, we will meet above. Yes, we will.
1: Our parents, Mom and Dad Spears, started us singing gospel music back many years ago. And they gave their life to the singing of gospel music. And a lot of you have told us tonight that you remembered them. Well, to add to the nostalgia here tonight, I think we'd like to sing a tribute to Mom and Dad Spear by putting together a medley of songs that we did for the National Quartet Convention in 1981 on our 60th anniversary year. Here's some of the songs that Mom and Dad used to sing. Perhaps you'll remember some of them as we go from one to the other. Mary Tom will start us off in a couple of

Brock has already explained, this is a tribute to our mother and father. And how fitting to sing of Edley of Heaven songs, not because we meant it to be that. We just sat down one day and made a list of the songs we remembered Mother and Daddy singing the most. And it wasn't until some time later that I realized they were all about heaven. And then that brought to mind something Dr. Ted Martin said at Daddy's funeral. He said most of the songs that Dad Spear wrote and sang during his lifetime were about heaven. Not because he thought it fit his voice best or his personality, or that he thought folks would rather hear it. But every time Dad sang about heaven, there was always a faraway look in his eyes that said, heaven is a reality.

that's good. Woo! What a great collection of songs. Those were songs that were favorites of Dad and Mom Spears and sung by the Spears family. Now all of them are passed away. They came to Wheeler. We invited them there. It was on a New Year's Eve. We were planning for a big concert, and we had icy weather that night, so it greatly hindered the crowd, but we had a good time anyway. Brock and Ben were there, and Brock's wife and their two sisters were there with them. All of them have since passed away, but thank God for sweet memories. And there's things that have been said and sung here on this program today that brought memories back to some of our listeners. Jimmy Ford says, my dad passed on November 1st, 2019, 2 days before his 96th birthday. And his mom had mild dementia and couldn't remember that he had passed away. She kept saying, I just don't know where Daddy is. I wish he would come home. Thank you, Brother Wampler. Says tremendous blessings from memories and music this morning. Stephen Curtis Chapman is a gospel singer. He recorded a song with his brother and his dad. And so it's a good time to hear that here on Father's Day. Stephen Curtis Chapman, along with his dad and his brother.

0: Oh, yeah, there you go. That was neat, wasn't it? Two boys and their dad singing together there. Life's Railway to Heaven. What sweet memories I have, and many of you, I love it when y'all share your memories with me. Those texts are a blessing about memories of your dad. My dad and I were riding together once, and I was talking to him about God's promises of prosperity, and I said, the Bible says that whatever you put your hand to will prosper. And he said, well, I put my hand to you, so I guess you're going to prosper. I said, oh, yeah. I wasn't thinking that way, but that was neat. That's my dad. He always had things that he said that we remember very well. Hey, last night, Diane and I had taken grandchildren back to their house after keeping them a little while. And then on the way back, we passed by on the expressway up on the interstate a truck that was hauling a big refrigerator. And she said something about that old refrigerator they were hauling. And I said, you know, my dad, he used to say things like, for example, if we had a refrigerator that quit, because she said, as we passed that truck, she said, that refrigerator we've got, we've had it for 30 years and still working. I said, yes. That's the one we bought there when we moved into the house where we live now, and still working. I said, my dad would say, when something quit after 30 years or so of working fine and then it quit, he'd say, well, I didn't think that would last when we bought it. I heard him say that several times through the years. Things like that stay in your memory that weren't necessarily intended to be memory makers, but you remember those kind of things. And it's possible that we wouldn't have a church today like Accelerate Church, and we wouldn't have this radio network if my dad hadn't given some flowers to Grandma. That's right. See, my dad and my mom were dating. Now, they're pretty young because they got married when he was 16 and she was 15. And lasted till the day he died, 49 years and 9 months later. But my dad called the house one day because it's Grandma. She's my great-grandmother. She would let my mom go with my dad to his church. And so she was enjoying that. Well, my dad called the house there one day right after church on Sunday. And Grandpa answered. Well, what my dad, I guess, didn't fully realize is that Grandpa's was not the boss around here. Grandma was. She was the boss of everything. So he asked Grandpa if they could keep my mom, or the lady that became my mom, they could keep Benny a little while longer because they had a church group that was going to go down to the local radio station, and they were going to be on the radio live for a program. And so Grandpa said, yeah, that'd be fine. Well, it wasn't fine. Not with Grandma. No, sir, boy, she was upset. They were on their way back to the house there to take my mother home, and they were singing Christian songs together and enjoying their fellowship together. Several of them in the vehicle now, not just my mom and dad, several teenagers. And as they turned up in the driveway, Grandma was standing on the porch watching for them. And when they pulled up, she hollered out to my mom, young lady, get out of that car and go in the house right now. And she turned to my dad, the guy that would become my dad later, and she said, as for you young men, don't you ever call or come over here again. And she meant it. She meant it. When Grandma said something, she meant it. That's the way it's going to be. Well, that really grieved my dad. He didn't know what to do. And when he would tell the story, he always told it like this. He said, she told me, she said, young man, don't you ever call or come over here again. And he'd say, but she didn't tell me, don't send flowers. And so he sent a dozen flowers to Grandma. And when she got those flowers, she told my mom, she wasn't my mom then, but teenager that would become my mom. She said, why don't you give him a call and invite him back over? So that's how they got back together. And so when I tell that story, I tell it that if it hadn't been for my dad sending a dozen roses to my great-grandmother, we would have never had this radio station or this ministry, and we would have never had the church, Accelerate Church. So you just never know sometimes how valuable a dozen roses can be. Here's a tribute that I heard on the radio about a week or more ago. It was on a Gaither show, and there was a man on there that gave a tribute to his father, and I extracted that from that program and have saved it to use on this particular program here today. It's Me Again is the title of this tribute to his father.
1: Jimmy Jones, he is a sweetheart. He was just a kind man, and I loved listening to him talk. He just had a sweet, I guess, a rhythm to his voice that I could listen to all day.
2: Yeah.
1: And he did it. He did this recitation on the Good News video, and it's Lord, It's Me Again, and it was just so sweet. And I can remember hearing him just, It's Me Again, Lord.
3: Oh, yeah.
4: I guess it's only natural as the years pass away to think about our childhood and the things of yesterday, to think about our homestead, the place where we were born. It may have been a palace or just a humble little home. Our roof could be leaking or the floors rough and bare, but it didn't seem to matter as long as Mom and Dad were there. I'm sure you remember many things that make you glad, but I like to think about my boyhood with my dad. I remember how he'd wake me every morning before day, and sometimes I'd be so sleepy, I'd wish he'd go away. But he'd sit down by me, and he'd put his hand upon my head, and he'd say, you better get up, son. That team's got to be fed. And then as he was leaving, I'd always hear him say, put your hand upon us, Lord, and keep us through this day. And somehow, those words would stir me, and sleep from me would fade. So I'd grab my ragged breeches and the shirt that my mom had made, and we'd head out toward the barn. I can almost see us now. And Pa would feed the horses while I'd milk the cow. And then when he was finished, he'd quietly slip away to a little spot down on the hillside where he seemed to like to pray. And sometimes he'd sit down on a log, or maybe he'd lean against a tree. But usually, as I recall, he'd get down on one knee. And oh, how I still remember the tingle on my skin as Dad would always start his prayer with, Lord, it's me again. Many years have passed and gone since Pa went away. But you know, I still remember the things he used to do and say. But I'm sure that he's mighty happy in that new home that he's found, with all the angels singing and Ma close around. And someday I'm going to meet him in a place that's free from sin. And it's all because my daddy prayed, Lord, it's me again.
0: Praise God, isn't neat. Well, we've gone through the whole program without mentioning my wife's dad. He was a precious man. He was very dedicated to God, and I was blessed to gain his favor. He liked me, and I am so glad he did. My wife has another sister, and he didn't like the boys, even though they were church boys. He didn't like them. They came to visit her. He ran them off more than once, but he never did do that to me. And I just think that was the favor of God, because there's not anything special about me, but he took a liking to me. But one of the main things I think about when I think about my father-in-law was this. He was not highly educated. He didn't get to go very far in school. I don't think he ever even went to what we call middle school, or we called it junior high back in our day. So he was lacking quite a bit in education, and because of that, he didn't enjoy being around people. He would try to get out of church pretty quick and get to his car to wait for his wife and rest of the family, and when they were little, to come and go home. So he didn't have to be on the spot to try to visit with people. And it's not that he didn't love them. He felt inadequate and inferior, and so that's the way he operated. But the Lord would use him in church, and he would, on occasion, he would stand and give an utterance in tongues, and then he would give the interpretation. And I never heard anything else like that ever before. That was back in the 60s when this happened. Now, it happened numerous times, but it was in the 60s. And I've never heard it since exactly the same way. This uneducated man, for the most part, he would speak out in tongues, and then he would give the interpretation. It would be so perfect, and so, I mean, it was awe-inspiring. It was always something great. It was not just something that somebody made up. It was an actual interpretation of the tongues, and it was amazing. I wish we would have used recorders back in those days like we do now. Back then, we never did record much. I wish, like everything, that we could have had at least one recording of that, so I could have showed you that and let you hear that. It would amaze anybody to hear the way that was presented, just like in the scripture. And I said, when you speak in a tongue, that there should be an interpretation in the church. Now, you can pray in tongues private all you want to, even in a church when everybody else is all praying together, but if you give out an utterance in tongues, there should be an interpretation. And it was something I'll never forget. So, thank God for it. Here's a song that was my dad's favorite song when I was a kid. This is not one that he asked us to use at his funeral, but he liked it. I remember when we were little kids, just 5, 6, 7 years old, this was his most favorite song back in those days. So I'll share one more song in tribute to my dad right now, sung by Walt Mills.

good song. See, the little church I went to when I was a little kid, it was the Church of God Church in Pampa, and we didn't have a music leader, worship leader. And what they would do in their congregational singing, we sang from the songbooks, but a different person would walk up to the pulpit and lead a song, and then somebody else would, and somebody else would. And so my dad would take his turn at doing that, and that's the song he liked to lead most of the time. I would not be denied. So that has a special memory. Well, I hope some special memories came to you today at some point during this program. As I've shared mine, I hope they triggered some precious memories to you and your dad. I hope you have precious memories about your dad. I have about a minute and a half left, just enough time.

0: Thank you for listening today and for your text. I appreciate that. I'll be teaching a class an hour from now on healing at our church, Sunday school class. And then we have special service at 10 with our pastor, Jeremy File. Later tonight, 6 o'clock, I'll be teaching on prophecy. We're in the 19th chapter of the book of Revelation. And I've got 6 pages of notes for each and everybody that comes to that class this evening at 6 o'clock in our fellowship hall called the special room we have back there on the south side of the church. Anyway, this is the Kingdom Keys Network, KJRT Amarillo, KPDR Wheeler, KVED Vernon Altus, KIJN FM Farwell Clovis, KOGW Hartley Dalhart, KPCV Portales, KJDR Guyman, and KWAS Borger. It's called the Propel Room back there in that south end of the church. Hope to see you there.
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2: When your mouth aligns up with God's word, something is going to happen to you to bring about transformation or change in your life. When my heart lines up with God's word and I speak something out of my mouth, something is going to change in my life. Something is good, as Oral Roberts used to say, something good is going to happen for you. And he would come up, no matter what he was going through, he had the right mindset. Something good is going to happen for you today. And miracles took place. Healings took place. Why? Because he was expecting it. What if you wake up every morning and say, this is the day that the Lord has made. I will rejoice and be glad therein. And something good is going to happen for me today.
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2: There's a moment in life when everything changes. Not because of emotions, not because of paperwork, not because of applause, but because of words. Imagine with me for a moment, a man and a woman standing at an altar. They walked in as two individuals, two last names, two separate histories. They are still two. Then the question is asked, do you take? And the answers come back, I do. In that instant, not after the honeymoon, not after the reception, in that instant, transformation happens. Two becomes one. The woman takes his name. They share covenant authority. They gain rights that were not accessible before. Medical decisions, financial partnership, legal standing, inheritance rights. They walked in as two, but they walk out as one. Transformation. Two becomes one. Nothing about their height changed. Nothing about their DNA changed. But their status changed immediately because of words. Vows being made. Now shift the scene. A president-elect stands before the nation. He has won the vote. He has the title. He has the anticipation. But he does not yet have authority. The military does not answer to him. The executive powers are not his. The office is not fully activated. Then he raises his right hand and says to the Supreme Court leader, I will. With that swearing in that moment, not weeks later, not after celebration, in that moment, authority transfers. He walked in as the president-elect. He walks out as president of the United States or whatever country he or she is over. Now, it's not because of emotions, not because of applause, but because of a sworn declaration, an oath, words. Now, shift one more time. A sinner praying to God, no title, no righteousness of their own, no spiritual authority, they bow their heads and confess, Lord Jesus, I repent. I believe you are the Son of God. I receive you as my Savior. Amen. And in that moment, immediately, heaven responds. They go from sinner to saint, from outsider to child of God, from condemned to justified. Today, we began a new series entitled, The Transforming Power of Words.
3: Glory to God.
2: The Transforming Powers. The Transforming Powers. You need to understand that your words can create instant transformation. You saw two single people come together. They came in as individuals. They made vows before man or God and man. It was words that transformed them.

0: one day, not someday, but that day. In that moment, she received power to act as wife, covenant partner with her husband. He became her protector, provider, and guide as husband, caretaker. He had legal authority. She had legal authority. She can make decisions about his health if he's unable. She can speak on his behalf. Why? Because of words. If you don't understand the power of words like you should, this series is going to break it open for you. And you're going to understand what you need to say and how you need to say it to have your life transformed in the area that you want it. The president wins the election. They all celebrate. But nothing happens legally until he stands before the Chief Justice of the Supreme Court. And he places his hand on the Bible and he says words. What's this? From his heart, whether it's crooked or not, from his heart, out of his mouth, he speaks and he's, watch this. The moment he speaks, authority is transferred unto him. And now he can act on the behalf of the nation because he took an oath. And that oath that he took empowered him to act on behalf of a nation. When sinners come before Christ, they come in as we did. Some of you are watching. You come in as they used to say, undone. Our heart is not right and our lives reflect it. But we take the faith that we've been given by the grace of God. And we stand before God and kneel before God and we speak from our heart after having heard the word of faith. And we declare, Lord Jesus, I believe in you. Forgive me for my sins. I believe that you died and you rose again. And I ask you to come into my heart as my Lord and Savior. And the Bible says, he or she becomes born again. Won't you hear this? Not someday, not one day, but then they become born again. God transfers, I want you to get this. The moment you do that, God transfers the authority of a child into your life. He transfers it. When your mouth aligns up with God's word, something is going to happen in you to bring about transformation or change in your life. When my heart lines up with God's word and I speak something out of my mouth, something is going to change in my life. Something is good. As Oral Roberts used to say, something good is going to happen for you.
1: Amen.
0: Now, I want you to get this now. I used to love listening to Oral Roberts, God rest his soul. And he would come up, no matter what he was going through, he had the right mindset. Something good is going to happen for you today.
2: That's right.
0: And miracles took place. Healings took place. Why? Because he was expecting it. What if you wake up every morning and say, this is the day that the Lord has made. I will rejoice and be glad therein. And something good is going to happen for me today. Shout hallelujah.
1: Hallelujah.
0: When you start declaring your day, you create an expectation for that day that God get in agreement with, or you just got in agreement with God, and manifestation take place.
2: Yeah.
0: Are you listening? So let me take you on a journey. Because this is the first part of the series, part one. So I'm going to be a little lengthy, but I want to put some things in your spirit. I may go fast because of time's sake, but I want you to get this. And please hear me. If you allow this word to penetrate your heart, so it can filtrate your mind and fill your life,

0: There are some things you've been struggling with is going to have to let you go. Right. Things you're going to overcome. There's some questions you've been having. God, I don't understand why this is not happening. Why that's not happening. You will receive the answer today. Are y'all ready for that?
1: Yes.
0: So, again, today we begin a new series entitled The Transformation Power of the Word. I want you to understand something very, very important. Your words play a significant role in your life. Your words plays a significant role in your life. Watch this. Are y'all tracking? Imagine with me again. A couple comes before a minister or, you know, in the court, whatever you go through there, what they call legal, justice of the peace. Yeah. But let's just stick with ministers. So you come before a minister and you say you want to get married. And then she says to you, do you take Susan? David, do you take Susan to be your lawful wife? Susan, do you take David to be your lawful husband? And he says, I do, but I don't know if this is the right thing to do now. You can't take and not take at the same time.
2: That's right.
0: I'm going to get this in part two. But sometimes your prayers are not answered because you have a forky tongue. So what do you mean forky tongue? Have you ever heard of the saying, a fork in the road?
2: Yes.
0: You're standing there and you go this way or that way and you can't make up your mind? The Bible calls it a double-minded person. A double-minded person is unstable in all their ways. So listen, if you can't make up your mind about what you want, why should God grant you what you don't know? You say, I don't know. Then, now, if that's a minister,

0: pray.
1: Do you ever pray and wonder if God can still hear you? Do you ever sit in silence, trying to find the words, but your heart feels tired and your mind is overwhelmed? You're not alone. Prayer was never meant to be pressure. It was meant to be a place of peace, a conversation with the God who loves you. Dr. Lee A. Simpson invites you to rediscover that place in his newest book, Lord, Teach Us to Pray, A Journey to the Heart of Intimacy with God. This book doesn't just teach prayer. It leads you into deeper relationship with the Holy Spirit. You will learn how to quiet the noise, enter the secret place,

0: to be in agreement, because the Bible says, unless two, how can two walk together unless in agreement? How can two enter into a covenant unless they're in agreement? Are y'all listening? Well, how can God walk with you if you won't agree with him? Why would God move in your life and you're not in agreement with him? Oh my God. Y'all gonna learn how to get into agreement with that blessing that's over your head. Oh, I think this will be next week. I'm gonna be working on something. Yeah, you're gonna see that. I'm gonna do a good illustration for you. You're gonna learn how to get in agreement with the word God has already sent your way. The blessing God has already sent your way.
1: Go.
0: If you're trying to receive, that means you're not in agreement for it. Just let that sink in. If God said you can have it, but you say I'm trying to receive it. Amen. If I had $100 bills, I'm hanging. I'm saying, listen, this is for you. Yeah, you know what, Pastor? You don't have to. Well, I didn't. Who said I had to?
2: Right.
0: I said this is for you. This is not. I didn't say this is something I have to do.
2: Right.
0: I said this is for you. Now, if you're smart, you'll say thank you at the same time you're receiving it, or say thank you before you receive it.
1: Right.
0: But you won't look at my hand and say, you know, I don't know if you really want to get that to me. Amen. Well, I'm going to tell you something. My hands has no problem putting that bill back in my pocket. What is God? What has God offered you that your mouth has turned away? That your mindset can't receive? Am I preaching today? Now, let's look at the second part of that. If God... I'm going to give y'all this part three, but I'm going to give you a piece. Is that okay? When I give it to you in part three, y'all going to act like y'all heard it for the first time? All right, watch this. Jesus looks at his disciples and he says, if you can believe, some things in your life is possible. Did he say some?
1: No.
0: Did he say most?
1: No.
0: He said, if you can believe what?
1: All
0: things are possible. Now, why did Jesus say if? Because he knows the default mindset that we have. God says you can, and we say, if I can. Why did he say, if I can? Because if you can believe. Because he understands you begin with the position of if. And so he said, I'm gonna deal with you where you are. The father who had a son that was possessed by a devil. And he said, Lord, if you can do anything, help him. If you can do anything. So Jesus met him where he was. He said, well, if you can believe. The Lord said, here you can have it. And you say, Lord, I don't know if it's your will. And then he says to you, well, if you want it, get it. If you want it, receive it. Now, what he started off saying, this is for you, when you put an if there, then he says, well, if you can believe for it, get it. Receive it.
3: Yes.
0: See, we got qualifying. We put qualifications before the blessings that God has for us. And because we put qualifications before the blessings, we have limitations.
2: That's good.
0: We have limitations. And God did not limit you. But you limit God. You didn't limit his abilities. You limit his ability to do for you. Not you don't stop him from being able to do what he wants to do. But you limit his ability to do for you. God can't be limited. Well, read Luke, what the Bible said, he went to his own hometown. And he was trying to heal. He was doing, and the Bible said he could do no great works. It didn't say he didn't want to do any great works. He said he couldn't because of their unbelief. Now, unbelief is different than doubt. Doubt is I don't have enough information. So I'm trying to figure this out. Unbelief is a refusal to believe. That's what Thomas did when he was one who was not there when Jesus came. And he came in later and the other 10 disciples said, hey man, the Lord was here. You just missed him. He said, I will not believe. He broke the law because the Bible says the witness of two is to be considered true. He had five times that many. Grace. God graced him. And he still said, I will not believe. What is it that you're willing against God right now? What is you refusing to believe because of your own limitations? What is that? When Jesus appeared the next time, and all the disciples started cheering, and he looked at Jesus, and he was saying, my Lord, Jesus, now cut it out. Yeah. No. He said, come here. You said you will not believe unless you can see the nails in my hand and then put your fingers in it. Now, think about it. All he could have said, I have to see. All I have to do is see the nails print. Because you know nobody going to fake that. Yeah. He said, not only do I want to see the holes in his hand. This is where they put the nails in, way down here. And he said, not only do I need to see it, I need to put my finger through it. So that means I don't believe my eyes. I also must feel it. And he's the person God says we walk by faith. See, because he says, Lord, I won't believe that you have risen from the dead, even if you appear to me, unless. This is why Jesus told me he had to do it. Because as soon as Jesus disappeared, he said, that was a ghost. He said, no, I'm going to meet your requirement for faith. I'm going to meet your requirement. You said, you will not believe that I have rose from the dead unless you see the nail prints and then put your hand through. He said, come on, put your finger down. Then he thought he was through. He said, no. You said, and I got to thrust my hand in the wound of his side. Now, you got to understand, you take a whole lot of convincing. The fact that Jesus showed up should have been enough. But you need a whole lot of convincing. Now I have to put my hand through the side. Read it for yourself. Jesus says here, thrust your hand in my side. Y'all seeing that, don't you? And all the other disciples have to be cringing. Man, come on, man. You know what Jesus did for us? He just said, give me some food. And we gave him some fish, because he knew that's all we needed, was to see that he can contain food, eat food, because ghosts can't eat food. You give a ghost food, if he can hold it, they go straight through. But this man needs all kinds of faith. He needs his faith supported or strengthened by all types of exhibitions, all manner of proof. Are y'all listening? Why is it that we move the goalposts on God? Lord, if you do this, I believe. God does. But Lord, no, if you do this, I'm really going to believe. Or if you're watching by social media and you've not given your life to Christ, I want to lead you to Christ. You see, there are a lot of people who are in church, but not a part, not in church with Christ. They don't have Christ in them. And you have to make Jesus your Lord. You need to receive him as your Lord and Savior. You have to invite him in. And I want to pray with you. And if you pray from your heart and invite Jesus in, he'll become your Lord and Savior. You just won't be around of the church or a part of an organization. You'll be a part of the body of Christ, born again. Will you just lift your hands toward heaven? And I want you to repeat after me. Say, Heavenly Father, forgive me for my sins. I believe that Jesus died and he rose again. Jesus, I invite you into my heart to be my Lord and Savior. Thank you for saving me. In your holy name, amen and amen. Praise God. Give God him praise. You are now saved. You're born again. You prayed that prayer from your heart. You're born again. You are part of the family of God. And God wants to do incredible things in your life. Don't miss out on what God wants to do for you next. And I want to help you not miss out on it by giving you a booklet on what to do next. And so if you write us at faithclinic77@gmail.com and ask for the Next Step booklet, we'll get it to you. 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And let us know you gave your life to Christ so we can celebrate with you.
3: 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Join us. You will be blessed. Well, that's all the time we have for today's broadcast. Join us at the same time next week. And remember, when God is for you, it really doesn't matter who or what is against you. You've already won. God bless you.

0: pray.
1: Do you ever pray and wonder if God can still hear you? Do you ever sit in silence, trying to find the words, but your heart feels tired and your mind is overwhelmed? You're not alone. Prayer was never meant to be pressure. It was meant to be a place of peace, a conversation with the God who loves you. Dr. Lee A. Simpson invites you to rediscover that place in his newest book, Lord, Teach Us to Pray, A Journey to the Heart of Intimacy with God. This book doesn't just teach prayer. It leads you into deeper relationship with the Holy Spirit. You will learn how to quiet the noise, enter the secret place,

0: thinking, the language of hope, the language of faith, the language of fear. Death and life are in the power of the language you use. Spoken words may pass through the mouth, but they are shaped and formed by the tongue. That's why the Bible says death and life are in the power of the tongue, because the words come from the heart. The mouth shape your pronunciation. The tongue forms the word. Death and life are in the power of your language. Death and life are in the power of your words. We put qualifications before the blessings that God has for us. And because we put qualifications before the blessings, we have limitations. And God did not limit you, but you limit God. You limit his ability to do for you. Not you don't stop him from being able to do what he wants to do, but you limit his ability to do for you. God can't be limited. Well, read Luke, what the Bible said, he went to his own hometown and he was trying to heal. He was doing, and the Bible said he could do no great works. It didn't say he didn't want to do any great works. He said he couldn't because of their unbelief. Now, unbelief is different than doubt. Doubt is, I don't have enough information. So I'm trying to figure this out. Unbelief is a refusal to believe. That's what Thomas did when he was one who was not there.
1: Let's take a quick look at the weather across the Amarillo area today. Clear skies, high temperature about 105 degrees. Tonight, overnight low mid to upper 60s. Tomorrow, high temperature low 90s.
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3: He's been better to us than we know how to be to ourselves. Good God Almighty, God demonstrated, commended his love towards us, the Father, that while we were yet sinners, he sent his only begotten Son, that whosoever believes in him shall not perish, but have everlasting life. Have glory, have everlasting. That's the Father. The Father sent the Son, and the Son came. Amen. And the Father did not have to do any convincing to the Son. Come on, talk to me. He didn't have to talk Jesus into coming for us. Amen. But he had already had it in the council of the three, the Father, the Son, and the Holy Spirit. The decision was made, glory be to God. Amen. To redeem us. To save us. Oh, to justify us, whereby we are made right. We're accepted by the Father. We're accepted in the beloved. Amen. Glory be to God. It's justification, not condemnation. Amen. For there is therefore now, no condemnation to them that are in Christ Jesus. Glory be to God, who walk not after the flesh, but after the Spirit. The Spirit of life in Christ Jesus has set us free. Glory be to God. Oh, set us free. Amen. So the right person is the Father. Direct your prayers to the Father. Listen, we come, you listen, the Father wants you to come to him with boldness, confidence, not bragging, not arrogance, but confidence. He wants you and I, listen, he wants us to understand the nature of our relationship with him through the Lord Jesus Christ because of the blood, the merit. When he sees us, he doesn't see us, not as us, amen, but he sees us through the blood. Glory be to God, through the blood. So the right person, the right place, right position or disposition. Right disposition. He says, our Father in heaven, hallowed be your name. Your kingdom come. Your kingdom come. And then the right priority. Your kingdom come. Notice, I want you to notice something. We hadn't finished it, but notice in the prayer, he has not addressed our needs. Come on. Are you hearing what I'm saying? Amen. He has not addressed our needs. It's not, you know, Lord, most of our prayers, Lord, you see where I am. Lord, you see what I need. Lord, do this for me and do that. No. You got to come correct. Amen. got to come correct. And remember, the Bible says that our Father knows what we have need of even before we ask. The Bible says, seek ye first the kingdom of God and his righteousness, and all these things shall be added unto us. When we make God and his kingdom, his agenda, top priority, when we place his business first at the top of our list, he places our business at the top of his list. Amen. It opens up the door. That's how he operates. We've got to learn. Listen, he wants us to know his ways. These are the ways of God. The Bible says that the children of Israel knew the ways of God, or knew the acts of God. They knew the acts of God, but Moses knew the ways of God. When you know the ways of God, you can praise and bless God and glorify God, even when you don't visibly see how he's going to do what it is that he's going to do. But because of you know his nature, you know who he is, you know what he is bound to do, you know what he's already done, glory be to God, as a result of our relationship with him and the nature of that relationship to him. He's a good, good father. That's who he is. Amen. The Bible says that every good and perfect gift comes from above, from the Father of lights, in whom there is no variableness, no shadow of turning. The Bible says that the promises of God are yes and amen. Everything that is good, everything that is perfect, God has already said yes to. He's already said yes to good health. He's already said yes to wealth. He's already said yes to a sound mind. He's already said yes to goodness. He's already said yes to strength. He's already said yes. He doesn't have to debate it. He doesn't have to contemplate it. He doesn't have to meditate upon it. He has already said yes. He's waiting for us to come into agreement with what he's already said yes to. And when we are renewed in the spirit of our mind and we begin to say yes in spite of what we see or feel, amen, and we are assured to experience what it is that he has for us, amen. Fear not, little flock, is your Father's good pleasure. Father's good pleasure. Then his program first. Then look at verse 3 and 4. It says, and give us notice. Well, I don't want to get ahead of myself. He says, your will be done in verse 2 on earth as it is in heaven. Notice, because see, there's an agenda there. There's a kingdom agenda. There's a kingdom agenda. There are not enough saints to recognize the kingdom agenda. Amen. That what it is that the Father wants, he wants to usher. He wants things done on the earth in the way that they are done in heaven. And those things that are experienced in heaven, he wants them to be experienced in the earth. They will not be experienced in the earth in the same measure, in the same way, and to the same degree, until the Lord of heaven, Jesus Christ himself, comes and establishes his kingdom. But we are his representatives. We are ambassadors for Christ Jesus. Amen. You are the light of the world. A city set on a hill cannot be hid. Neither do men light a candle and set it on a bushel, but on a candlestick, that he might bring light to the whole house, that you might bring light. Something is wrong. If you ain't got to try to bring light if you're walking in the light. And if you walk in the light as he is in the light, we have fellowship prayer. That's what prayer is. Hallelujah. Hallelujah. So he says, I'm running out of time. He says in verse 4, and forgive us. Notice in verse 3, give us day by day our daily bread. Now notice, this is further down the list. This is not at the top of the list. I mean, he says, give us day by day. Sometimes, watch this, sometimes the manner in which he provides for us is day by day. Isn't that right? That's how he did for the children of Israel coming from Egypt into the promised land. But what? Glory be to God. He provided for them day by day, didn't he? Watch this. Not only did he provide for them day by day, but he didn't miss a day providing for them. Glory. Are you listening to what I'm saying? Amen. So we have to know that. We have to know that God is faithful. He's faithful. He's faithful to his children. So he's going to provide for us. Give us day by day our daily bread, and forgive us our sins, for we also forgive everyone who is indebted to us. Do not lead us into temptation, but deliver us from the evil one. In James, let's go to James. And we're going to finish up in James. Three things I want you to remember about this. Number one, God wants us to pray correctly. There is incorrect prayer, then there's there is correct prayer, and then there's incorrect prayer. And I submit to you that there are too many saints, probably most, because they're not being taught the right way. Think about it. These were the disciples of the Lord Jesus Christ. You don't just come into this thing and know how to pray. Amen. And I submit to you that most people have grown accustomed to praying religious prayers. A religious prayer will not get through, because prayer, effective prayer, is not predicated upon it being religious. It's predicated upon relationship. But not only that, remember, there is a skill involved in praying the right way, praying correctly, praying effectively. So we have to pray correctly. We have to pray effectively. And God wants us to pray confidently, confident. James 5, 13 through 16. It says in verse 13 of that fifth chapter of James, is anyone among you suffering? Let him pray. Let him pray. Is anyone cheerful? Let him sing songs. Is anyone among you sick? Let him call for the elders of the church and let them pray over him. We are not availing ourselves all that is available to us in order to overcome, in order for us to endure, in order for us to successfully make it in this Christian life. It said, listen. I need to place emphasis on that, on those instructions right there. It says, let me get back to where I was. Is anyone among you, verse 13, among you suffering? Let him pray. Is anyone cheerful? Let him sing psalm. This is for the believer. Is anyone among you sick? Let him call for the elders of the church and let them pray over him. Some of you are sick, but you haven't called for the elders, so you're still sick. You're still sick. Are you listening to what I'm saying? Amen. God is ready to heal, but sometimes notice God has the ability. Let me say this again, reiterate. God has the ability to heal you directly, but many times he does it indirectly. He has the ability to send the Holy Spirit. He has the ability to touch you by an angel. Come on, talk to me. And Jesus can show up himself. But sometimes and you need to understand something. Sometimes through people, that's Jesus showing up. That's the Holy Spirit showing up through the hands of man. These signs shall follow them that believe. In my name, they shall cast out devils. They shall speak with new tongues. Amen. They shall take up serpents. If they drink any deadly thing, it shall not harm them. They shall lay hands on the sick. Allow some men and women of God to lay hands on you, particularly elders. Amen. And anoint you with oil, and the prayer of faith shall raise you up. Notice what he says. Notice what he says. Is any among you sick? Verse 14. Let him call for the elders, seasoned saints, not just in terms of biological age, but those that are matured to some degree. Watch this, matured in spiritual matters, those who know how to get a prayer through. Sometimes it may be a child who's been walking with the Lord for some time, and they know how to get a prayer through. Are you listening to what I'm saying? Sometimes children will get a prayer through before an adult will, because they don't have all that mess. They're not religious. Are you listening to what I'm saying? They haven't been tainted. They haven't been contaminated in their faith. They just see it and they do it, and God responds to it because of the purity of their hearts. They believe God enough to say, well, I'm going to pray and it happens. Are you listening to me? Amen. Glory be to God. Verse 14. Is any among you sick? Let him call for the elders of the church. Let them pray over him, anointing him with oil in the name of the Lord Jesus. In the name of the Lord Jesus. Remember that word name. In the name of the Lord means in his stead and in his interest. So when we pray instead of him praying in that moment, physically being there, We stand in his stead, and we pray in his interest. Guess what? That also tells you and I that his interest is your interest. You're interested in being healed, and he's interested in you being healed. And this is the means, glory be to God, whereby we're healed. Amen. Hallelujah, hallelujah. He's concerned about those aches and pains. He's concerned about that condition. Are you listening to me? Amen. He said it in his word, John 10:10, that the thief comes but for to steal, kill, and destroy. But I am come that you might have life, life, life in every aspect of your life. Don't tolerate that stuff. Glory be to God. Glory be to God. And this is also how the body of Christ takes care of one another. Glory be to God. Let him call for the elders of the church. Let them pray over him, anointing him with oil in the name of the Lord. And the prayer of faith will save the sick. And the Lord will raise him up. And if he has committed sins, he will be forgiven. Confess your fault. Verse 16, confess your trespasses. Confess your faults one to another. Pray for one another. Pray for one another. Glory be to God. Pray for one another that you may be healed. Pray for one another that you may be healed. Pray. Get somebody to pray for you. Somebody who believes in prayer. Somebody who knows how to pray. Pray for you that you may be healed.
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0: Hello, everybody. I'm Ricky File, and these are principles for abundant living. The Bible says in 1 Peter 2:24, "Who his own self bare our sins in his body on the tree, that we, being dead to sins, should live unto righteousness, by whose stripes ye were healed." The work is done, my friends. God has provided a redemption that includes forgiveness of sins, cleansing from sins, and healing from diseases. It is not a problem of us getting our healing. I want you to understand that. I'm talking to you about how to live the abundant life. And it's not a problem of you getting healing. It is not a problem of you getting enough faith. It is a problem of being persuaded in your own heart of the integrity of the Word of God. Can we depend upon the Word? Are you convinced of the integrity of the Word of God? God said in Jeremiah 1:12, "I watch over my Word to perform it." Now let me tell you something, because I'm showing you in this 5-minute program how to live the abundant life. It's provided for you. It's planned for you. It's the will of God for you. But there's something for you to do. You're going to have to line up with the Word of God, and part of that includes lining up the confession of your lips. Sometimes people say, "Well, I like the radio. I don't agree with everything." Sometimes I want to say, "Well, what part do you not agree with? Is it something I'm saying or something somebody else is saying on the radio? If it's something I'm saying, why don't you ask me about it? I'm not the least bit interested in arguing." But, I do endeavor to show you in the Word of God everything that I teach on here. It's not something I came up with on the spur of the moment. It's not something that I haven't studied out thoroughly. Let me tell you, my friend, confession is an important key. I'll just go so far as to say it's one of the most important things you'll ever learn, is to line up your words with the Word. It's not a matter of me teaching something that you disagree with. It's not a matter of us having a different perspective on that. It's not a matter of us disagreeing over a little something that doesn't amount to anything. The Bible said death and life are in the power of the tongue. Now, do we believe that or do we not believe that? Our confession, what we say with our mouth, is going to either put us over or put us under. Our confession must be a confession of the absolute faithfulness of the Word. Our confession must be a confession of His finished work. We're going to have to learn the tenses of the verbs in the Bible. When it says we have been delivered, we need to quit saying we need to be delivered and start confessing we are delivered. When it says we have been healed, we need to quit saying, "Oh, I need healing. If I could just get my healing," and start confessing we are healed. "Yeah, but brother, I'm hurting real bad. You don't know what the doctor said." I know what the Bible said. And if you line your confession up with the Bible, the doctor will have to change what he's saying. I've seen it happen too many times, and it's the truth. If you'll line your confession up and your belief up with the Word of God, what you feel that's hurting you right now will have to change. We need to learn to confess the reality of what the Word says. It's true what the Word says, whether we feel it or see it or not. Now, let me tell you something. Our words determine our faith. Our words determine our faith. If you've really got faith, it'll show up in your words. If you continually confess lack, it proves you believe in lack. Oh, you don't want it, but you do believe in it. If you'll notice, people tell you with their own mouth where they are in their faith. Yeah, your confession surely becomes a reality. Confess what you believe. I mean, you do. Everybody does. If you believe the Word of God, confess that. If you confess failure and weakness, you believe in it. You're going to live up to what you confess. Or maybe we could say more accurately, in some cases, you're going to live down to what you confess. Let us learn to say what the Word says, and we'll have victorious results. Oh, yeah, that's the truth. That's the truth. I hope you're listening.
1: Hello, this is Diana File, and I want to share with you again from Psalm 12. And there's so much, you know, in the Word of God to share. But the first part of this verse, I've been speaking to you about verse 6 and 7, about the Word of God being tested and proved, and how we can trust in His Word. But listen to this. The first part of this psalm says in verse 1, "Help, Lord, for the godly man ceases, for the faithful disappear from among the sons of men. They speak idly, every one with his neighbor, with flattering lips and a double heart they speak. May the Lord cut off all flattering lips and the tongue that speaks proud things, who have said, 'With our tongue we will prevail, our lips are our own, and who is Lord over us?'" Wow. Don't we see that played out in our modern society today? People speaking the same way. It seems like sometimes, where's the faithful? Where's those that are true to God? But there's always a remnant. There's always people who do follow faithfully after God. Even though there's been much in recent times of ministers' failures and different things that have happened that have not been easy to hear many times of different ministries. But you know what? We can always trust in God. We used to sing a song when I was younger. It says, "I have decided to follow Jesus." And it says, though none go with me, still I'm going to follow. I'm going to follow Jesus. It says, "The cross before me and the world behind me." And then it goes on to say that though no one else follows, I will follow. And I believe that that is very powerful words, and it should be the cry of each one of us who serve the Lord. Lord, I'm going to follow you. I'm going to keep on keeping on. I'm going to go and follow Jesus. Jesus said that his sheep know his voice and they follow him. Well, his voice is his word. I mean, that's how we know God, is through his word. And so that's what I've been talking to you about on these devotions. And so we see that there is coming a time when things are going to be made right. And that's such a wonderful hope that we have. It says the Lord's going to cut off all flattering lips and the tongue that speaks proud things, who have said, "With our tongue we will prevail, our lips are our own. Who is Lord over us?" Don't let that be you talking that way or in this category. That's the wrong way to be. But it says that God is going to fix things concerning the oppression of the poor and the sighing of the needy. Praise God. He's going to set him in safety for which he yearns, which is in verse 5. In other words, don't forget, the Lord is keeping records. The Bible says that there are records being kept on each person. And so God knows it all. So if you are faithful to him and continue in his word, you are going to be blessed in this life, but you're going to also be rewarded when it comes that day when we stand before the Lord, when we give an account of our deeds done in our body. What you do, your deeds are very important. Okay, so until next time, get into the Word and let the Word get in you. Mm-hmm.

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2: Then Jesus was led up by the Spirit into the wilderness to be tempted by the devil. And after fasting 40 days and 40 nights, he was hungry. And the tempter came and said to him, "If you are the Son of God, command these stones to be loaves of bread." But he answered, "It is written, man shall not live by bread alone, but by every word that comes from the mouth of God." That's from the Gospel of Matthew chapter 4, verses 1 through 4. Jesus was tempted like we are. He faced the tempter, but he did not sin. Jesus knew God's word would protect him from the old serpent. And I'm sure I cannot understand why the devil would ask Jesus to prove himself to be the Son of God to him. They already knew one another very well. But Satan made his greatest efforts to have Jesus fall from his purity and sinless state. First, a tempt that Matthew records for us is the Lord facing his hunger and the tempter giving him an out by using his miraculous powers to satisfy his hunger. Jesus was God's son, and Satan knew it, and challenged him to use his own powers to satisfy himself rather than to entrust himself to the Father. The rest of the temptations were to undermine the Lord's trust in his heavenly Father. But Jesus refused to move from his dependency upon him. And Satan finally went away, hearing Jesus quote the scriptures to him. For us to be all that God wants us to be, for us to become like Jesus in our confidence in the Father's truth, we must listen carefully to every word that comes from the mouth of God.

are so many ways to hear biblical truth today. The written word is proclaimed through many avenues. The important matter is whether or not we are taking it into our hearts and letting the word make us into true disciples who entrust our souls to Him. I think about Jesus when He was hanging on the cross, dying for our sins, feeling the guilt of our sins and separated from the Father. And He said, "Father, into Your hands I commit My spirit." Jesus died with those words coming from His lips. He entered into the darkness of death for those 3 days. He knew the Father's promise of raising Him back to life. He knew that Satan had been and would be defeated by His resurrection to life. But for that moment, He placed His spirit into His Father's hands. Jesus faced the powers of darkness when He was rejected by men, challenged and questioned by men. He proved His true identity through the works of His hands, and He spoke the truth. Yet the Jewish leaders refused to believe that He was their Messiah. The scriptures gave full evidence that Jesus was born where the Messiah was to be born. He was a man of sorrows, and He preached to the poor. He would give Himself as a ransom for many. He called sinners to repent and follow the commands of God. But the Jewish leaders did not want Jesus as their Messiah. They wanted a Messiah who would overcome the Roman authorities and restore Israel as it had been in the days of King David. But Jesus was not going to lead an army. His kingdom was not of this world. He intended to turn the hearts of people, both Jews and Gentiles, into followers who would praise God with their whole hearts. The way and the means of hearing God's word is not so important as is our receiving the Lord and having it

He meditates day and night. That's Psalms 1, 1 and 2. By such diligent meditation upon God's commands, the righteous are protected from living in the ways of the wicked world. His mind and his speech are shaped through the Word of God. There is no value in living in the way of sinners. The righteous have hearts bonded to the Lord and to his will. If we hope to live according to God's will, it is necessary to hear it, to understand it, and to commit ourselves to it. Jesus came to earth as the living Word. He spoke the words of eternal life. We have opportunity to take the message of God's holy servant into our hearts. The Israelites, as God sent to them the manna, it gave them physical strength and nourishment. But Jesus said, "I am the bread of life." Jesus came to feed our souls with the words of eternal life. May we take his word into our hearts and let it guide us to be faithful in every duty that we have to God and to mankind.

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0: today. 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
3: A treasury of great hymns. Dr. Al Smith dedicated his life to communicating the gospel through music. Christians in hundreds of churches recall his unique style of telling the stories of favorite hymns and gospel songs. Today, from our recording library, we hear Dr. Smith as he sang and told how he wrote, "Be Thou Exalted." From Bob Jones University, this is A Treasury of Great Hymns.

0: Hello, this is Charles Kelsch. For years, Christians around the world have sung For God So Loved the World, as well as other gospel songs written by the late Dr. Alfred B. Smith. Today, by recording, we'll hear him sing and tell the story behind one of his best-known hymns,
1: Be Thou Exalted. Now, this was a testimony of Fanny Crosby. She wrote some 8,000 or 9,000 sets of words, poems, to be set to music. Can you imagine? Of course, the Lord kept her alive for 95 years, and she was busy right to the end. And she had been born with normal sight, and just a few weeks after being born, probably just a little inflammation, a little cold in the eyes, but somebody recommended a remedy that turned out to be a tragedy. It caused infection in the little eyes and eventually thick scar tissue, and it meant little Fanny Crosby would be blind the rest of her life. That is, physically. But as she said in years later, God made up for it in so many other ways. But she had a faithful grandmother that said, well, if she doesn't have her eyes, I'll be her eyes. And grandmother would help describing a painted sky as only God could paint it, whether it be a sunrise or a sunset. Said that Fanny Crosby could describe a sunrise and sunset better than anybody that had their normal sight, all because of Grandma. And then Fanny got to know the Bible. When she entered the Institute for the Blind, the first of its kind in America, in 1835, when she was 15, she had committed to memory 16 complete books in the Bible, big ones, some of them, and hundreds of other verses. See, God was giving a foundation to this life, because later on it would need that scriptural foundation to write the songs that are still blessing people. What a thrill just to read some of these things. But one day it was almost as if I had found something that had been preserved just for me. And I read the poem To the Trinity. Very rare that a songwriter would do that. And Fanny was writing one to God the Father, God the Son, and God the Holy Spirit. So beautifully titled, Be Thou Exalted. It needed some changing. I think perhaps that's why it had not been used to a great extent before. But after looking at it, we changed some words, put a chorus to it, and God has blessed it in a special way. And when we get to the chorus, folks seem to enjoy just to get into it and sing praises to the Lord. Be Thou Exalted forever and ever, God of eternity, the Ancient of Days.
0: That was the voice of Dr. Al Smith, now with the Lord, at a sacred concert in 1982 in the Founders Memorial Amphitorium at Bob Jones University. Dr. Smith led the congregation in singing, Be Thou Exalted.
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1: Jim Loper is next. Pastor Loper is an excellent teacher of the Word, as you're about to discover for yourself if you don't already know it. 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
2: Good morning, everyone. This is Pastor Jim Loper at Cornerstone Church Amarillo. Welcome to our Sunday school class. We're so glad that you're watching us on Facebook this morning. We are continuing our study on the book of Acts. And today we're doing lesson 7, and we're actually going to finish chapter 1. Now, for those of you that stayed with us during the Revelation series, we had 67 messages on the book of Revelation. Those are posted on our website with the videos and the notes. Someone recently told me that the little 2-minute exhortations or devotionals I've been doing on New Creation Realities were not long enough. And I said, well, for what I want to do, they are. But if you want some longer messages, go to our website and listen through the Book of Revelation series. And I want to encourage you to do that. I'm praying about whether or not to put that on SoundCloud once a week. And then I'm sure we'll do the same thing with the book of Acts. But this is a lot of great Bible study. You'll get stronger in your faith as you go through these things. And you know what most Christians need is just systematic study in the Bible, and it'll build you up and strengthen you. So today, we're going to cover Acts chapter 1, verses 15 through 26, and talk about a subject you'd probably rather not talk about, but it's in the book. We're going verse by verse. It's the death of Judas Iscariot. The death of Judas Iscariot. Have you ever heard a message on the death of Judas before? You're about to hear one. All right, so let's read the text. And in those days, Peter stood up in the midst of the disciples. Altogether, the number of names was about 120, and said, "Men and brethren, this scripture had to be fulfilled, which the Holy Spirit spoke before by the mouth of David concerning Judas, who became a guide to those who arrested Jesus. For he was numbered with us and obtained a part in this ministry. Now this man purchased a field with the wages of iniquity, and falling headlong, he burst open in the middle, and all his entrails gushed out. And it became known to all those dwelling in Jerusalem. So that field is called in their own language, Akeldama, that is, field of blood. For it is written in the book of Psalms, let his dwelling place be desolate, and let no one live in it, and let another take his office. Therefore, of these men who have accompanied us all the time that the Lord Jesus went in and out among us, beginning from the baptism of John to that day when he was taken up from us, one of these must become a witness with us of his resurrection. And they proposed two, Joseph called Barsabbas, who was surnamed Justus, and Matthias. And they prayed and said, you, O Lord, who know the hearts of all, show which of these two you have chosen to take part in this ministry and apostleship from which Judas by transgression fell, that he might go to his own place. And they cast their lots, and the lot fell on Matthias, and he was numbered with the 11 apostles. And that's the end of chapter 1. Now, we've already seen that the 120 disciples were continuing in corporate prayer during the 10 days between the ascension of Christ and the day of Pentecost. And they had to deal with the Judas issue, fill in the blank Judas. Before they could move forward, they had to deal with the Judas issue. Now, let me just say this by way of relating it to local church experience. I wish I could tell you that there's never, ever any problems at church, that everybody loved each other, everybody got along fine, nobody made any mistakes, nobody got into sin, everybody was just happy all the time. But that's not the case. We're people. We're not perfected yet. And there are times when people that you trusted or people that you expected things from disappoint you. And that was the case with the disciples. Now, when we're thinking about Judas who betrayed Jesus, I think a lot of us think in terms of the offense that was toward Jesus. But I want you to think about the other apostles too. They were shocked. They were hurt because basically the sin of Judas was that he rejected Christ as the Son of God. He thought he was a man, and he betrayed him to those who thought he was just a man, and he sided with them. So basically his sin was an outright rejection of Christ. Now, the day of Pentecost was coming. The Book of Acts ministry was getting ready to start, but before they could do that, they had to deal with their issue and go forward. I taught a message, a series in Borger years ago called The Growing Pains of a Great Church. And I want to tell you, there's no church that grows that's without growing pains, just like in life. But you have to get past those things. Can you say amen? Right now, the death of Judas is recorded in verses 18 and 19. Now this man purchased a field with the wages of iniquity, and falling headlong, he burst open in the middle, and all his entrails gushed out. And it became known to all those dwelling in Jerusalem. So that field is called in their own language, Akeldama, that is, field of blood. Now let's put that together with additional information about his death in Matthew. Fill in the blank, Matthew. We'll get some more details here. Matthew 26, 20 through 25. When evening had come, he sat down with the 12. Now as they were eating, he said, "Assuredly I say to you, one of you will betray me." And they were exceedingly sorrowful, and each of them began to say to him, "Lord, is it I?" He answered and said, "He who dipped his hand with me in the dish will betray me. The Son of Man indeed goes, as it is written of him, but woe to that man of whom the Son of Man is betrayed, by whom the Son of Man is betrayed. It would have been good for that man if he had not been born." Then Judas, who was betraying him, answered and said, "Rabbi, is it I?" He said to him, "You have said it." Now I want you to think about this. Judas' eternal destiny was to perish. And in that sense, it would have been better for him if he had not been born. Think about how terrible that is. Did you know that in the New Testament, Jesus warned more about hell than anyone else in the Bible? Now, the subject of hell is addressed all the way through the Bible from beginning to end, but nobody addressed it as much as Jesus Christ, and nobody warned about the reality of hell and the reality of perishing more than Jesus Christ. Now, you need to remember that, because so many of the body of Christ that I know have stopped believing that hell is a real place, that it's an eternal place of torment, and that they don't think that a loving God could send anyone to hell. But Jesus said hell was prepared for the devil and his angels. It was not prepared for people. But if people follow the devil and his angels without being cleansed by the blood of Jesus, they will have to spend eternity in the place that was made for the devil and his angels. But God doesn't want anyone to go there. He's not willing for any to perish. He wants all to come to repentance. And he loved us so much that he gave the ultimate sacrifice of his Son, his only begotten Son, Jesus Christ, who lived a sinless life, so he could offer that sinless life on the cross for our sins, so that we would never perish, but so that we could have eternal life. All right, let's continue in Matthew 27, 1 through 10. When morning came, this is the morning after the betrayal, all the chief priests and elders of the people plotted against Jesus to put him to death. And when they had bound him, they led him away and delivered him to Pontius Pilate, the governor. Then Judas, his betrayer, seeing that he had been condemned, was remorseful. Everybody say remorseful. And brought back the 30 pieces of silver to the chief priest and elders, saying, "I have sinned by betraying innocent blood." And they said, "What is that to us? You see to it." Then he threw down the pieces of silver in the temple and departed and went and hanged himself. But the chief priest took the silver pieces and said, "It is not lawful to put them into the treasury, because they are the price of blood." And they consulted together and bought with them the potter's field to bury strangers in. Therefore, that field has been called the field of blood to this day. Then was fulfilled what was spoken by Jeremiah the prophet, saying, and they took the 30 pieces of silver, the value of him who was priced, whom they of the children of Israel priced, and gave them for the potter's field as the Lord directed me. Now, let me make a couple of comments about this passage. First of all, in the law of Moses, 30 pieces of silver was the value of a slave, the value of the redemption of a slave. And so the children of Israel valued Jesus Christ no more than that, than they valued a slave. But Judas was greedy for money. The Bible tells us in the Gospel of John that he was stealing from the money bag. He was the treasurer, and he was embezzling money out of Jesus' treasury. He was a lover of money. He's the one who got offended when the woman came in at Bethany a week before Jesus was crucified and anointed him with fragrant oil, and he protested and said, why this waste? This oil could have been sold for 300 pence and the money given to the poor. But he really didn't care about the poor. He was trying to get money in the bag to steal it, and Jesus reproved him. So the priesthood was so religious and so legalistic. Here they were betraying innocent blood and rejecting the Son of God, but they couldn't dare put the blood money in the treasury because it would have been against the law. Now, that religion makes you crazy. Religion makes you legalistic. Do you see that? All right, now here's something else I want you to notice, that the priest are the one who bought the potter's field as a place for burial. Now, when you take Matthew's account in line with the book of Acts account, Matthew said that Judas hanged himself. Acts says he fell headlong and burst open in the middle. Now, if you're reading through that, you might think, well, the Bible's contradicting itself. It's really not. It's just two different details of the same event. Evidently, when he hanged himself, he threw himself off an incline, and when he got to the bottom of a rope, he burst open. And this took place in this field of blood, and that's where the priesthood decided to use the money to buy it as a place for burial for people that were, wanderers or people that had no grave. So that's how you reconcile those two things. Also, I want you to notice this. Judas was remorseful. Do you know what remorse is? It's a feeling of regret. But notice this, he was not regretful that he had betrayed the Son of God. He was regretful that he'd betrayed innocent blood. He realized that Jesus was not worthy to be condemned. And when he saw that he was condemned, he felt guilty because he had condemned innocent blood. But he did not feel guilty that he had rejected the Son of God, which is the greater issue. Remorse is not the same thing as repentance. Remorse is a feeling of regret. Repentance is an inward change of mind evidenced by an outward change of direction. Let's take Peter, for instance. Peter sinned on that night, as did all the other disciples.
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4: How is it that this world God made in perfection will come to such a horrible end? How is it Adam and Eve in that Garden of Eden, nothing imperfect, how is it this world that billions have enjoyed over the millenniums, how is it that it's going to end so horribly? And men in the midst of the judgment of God coming upon the earth will gnaw their tongues and they will beg to die and they'll not be able to die. How is it that everything, the wheels are going to come off? And I began, I'm 60 years old, and we know there's always been sin. But I began to reminisce life that I knew in the United States of America back to my childhood. I lived in a time, and I'm not trying to talk about the good old days. I've got a point, and I want you to listen to it. But I lived at a time, and many of you who are my age or even my seniors, you lived prior to my birth in 1952. But God was honored in the United States of America. The Bible was respected even by unbelievers. Church was sacred. Society in this nation didn't open stores on Sunday. I'm not legalistic, but they had that much respect for the Lord's Day. There was never a sporting activity on a Wednesday night or on a Sunday because of church. Divorce was almost unheard of. Sex outside of marriage was looked upon with disdain. There were no police guarding our schools. Couples could not even be seen in bed together on shows like I Love Lucy. If he kissed her, or if she kissed him, she had to have at least 1 foot on the floor. They had to be fully dressed. I know it sounds like I'm being clothesline-ish, as some would say, but I'm asking the question, how did we go from a nation, even though there was sin, how did we go from a nation that respected God, and churches were on every street corner, and churches were filled, many of them, how did we go from that to Revelation 13. How did we go there? Profanity was not allowed over the airwaves. Homosexuality was an abomination. And the list goes on. And contrast that with 2022. And contrast that with our text of Revelation 13, which will be much worse than it is now, when the one world ruler will be a lawless, demon-possessed man who's been given the devil's power to rule the earth that was once a place that glorified God. The masses of people that you live beside, and many of them are in the church, the masses that really had very little time for God in our day and time are going to bow and worship that Antichrist and that devil. They will exalt him as he blasphemes the God of heaven. And interestingly, I will tell you, in Revelation 13, it's there for a reason. Four times that word blaspheme, or some form of that word, is found in that chapter. It's simply accentuating how evil he will be. Four times. Everything is going to be lawless. And I kept asking in my spirit, Lord, how in this world will this wonderful planet that you made in perfection, how will it become so perverted? How will it become so evil? Everything being evil. And as I pondered that thought, the Holy Spirit pointed out to be what I've always known, but what I want to end this message with, and I needed to hear it again. Everything lawless, perverted, and evil to the core that we read of in Revelation 13 and that we've read of in previous chapters, it is self-magnified
5: to the billionth power. Yes, Satan is involved in the mix by all means. He gives, the dragon gives his power to the beast. But at the core of all of this is self personified. I want you to get this. It is self personified. The devil is pouring on the gasoline. He's fanning the flames. And self is going without any restraint. That mark of the beast, you know what the number of God is. The number of God is 7. The number of man is 6. And that number of the Antichrist, 666, is man, the number of man personified. And here is what the Holy Spirit began to deal with me about. Back in the sexual revolution of the 60s, the barricades, all of the barriers, all of the obstructions, the righteous fortresses, if you please, that surrounded our culture were kicked down. We want to express ourselves. It was not long after that, and this sounds really old-fashioned because I understand business and I'm not against the commercial, but it was in 1974 that Burger King introduced their mantra, "Have it your way." Oh, the pickles and the lettuce special orders don't upset us. All you have to do is let us have it your way. And they were, their rival was McDonald's, and that McDonald's was saying, "You deserve a break today." And what I'm pointing out is for the last number of decades, all of Madison Avenue, all of society has been saying, "You live life your way. You do it however yourself wants to live it. If you want to come to church every blue moon, you please yourself. If you don't want to read your Bible, if you want to live half Christian and half godless, you live it your way." Am I telling you the truth? You do it your way. You don't have to turn loose of that world. You can live however you desire because you deserve it. And out of that came the me generation. And we are seeing today entitlement that says, "I don't care if you did work hard for it and you own it and you have the title to it. I'm going to take it because I am entitled to it. I deserve it." And it is filling our society. And don't you think for a moment it's not in the church. Self is stamped all over the lives of a host of Christians that walk through the doors of churches all across this nation. We decide when we'll get to church. We decide what ministries we will be involved in. We decide the amount of offering we will give. We decide. It's all about what I want to do. I'll decide how I will worship. How do we go from the Garden of Eden to people who once knew God, but they missed the rapture because of self? And they're bowing before the dragon and before the beast and honoring him. How do we go from there to this? It is because a church world, much of a church world, never learned never did what Jesus said must be done. He said, if any man will be my disciple, let him, say it with me, deny who? Himself. Let him deny himself. In other words, it doesn't matter to God what you think about how involved you ought to be at church. It does matter to him. But your vote doesn't really count. My vote doesn't count. My vote doesn't count if I decide that I'm not going to be so committed. I'm not going to spend as much time as I have been. My vote really doesn't count because God says there is no zero place for self. And the reason we will see what we're going to see, hopefully I'm believing you and I are going to see it from heaven, but the reason we will see this world bowing before a demon-possessed world leader is because they never would take charge of self. They would sing all to Jesus, I surrender all. But they wouldn't let go of self. They would say, oh God, forgive me, I want to live for you. But they still would not let go of self. Self ruled their heart. It's the same sin of the rich young ruler. He said, I've kept all of the commandments. I've done it all, Jesus. I've been a good man. But Jesus looked beyond his words and he looked inside of his heart and he saw in that instance, it was revealed in money, but it doesn't matter whether it's money or drugs or power or prestige or whatever it is, but Jesus looked beyond his outward appearance and he looked at his heart and he saw self sitting on the throne of his heart. And he knew you'll never be a disciple. You'll never really, you're not going to make it in the long haul until I sit there on that throne. And he gave him a test. He said, you go and sell everything you have. I believe it. He wasn't wanting him to have to get rid of his things. Much like Abraham and Isaac sacrificed that boy. He wanted to see and he already knew if Abraham would do it. And that rich young ruler walks away sorrowful because he was not going to take self off of the throne of his heart. And that is how the world, many of which were indoctrinated in Christianity, you'll find them on their knees before the Antichrist and the dragon, because they would not address self.
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Today is Sunday, the 21st of June. Let's take a look at the weather. The high temperature in Amarillo yesterday reached 96 degrees. Today's high is forecast to be 105 or close to it. Tonight, the overnight low mid to upper 60s. Tomorrow, high temperature low 90s and a slight chance of showers. 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

0: Good Sunday morning and welcome to Accelerate Church. This is the place to get refreshed and to get your family's roots down deep in the house of the Lord. There's a lot happening and we want you to be a part of it, so take note of today's announcements. We'd like to say a big happy Father's Day to all the dads who are with us here today. It's a big time for families. So tonight there will be no lit student ministry or college ministry taking place. We hope you'll spend some time and honor your dad. However, we will be having God's Plan for Man with Pastor Ricky in the Propel Room at 6 o'clock. Did you know that Jesus paid for you to have a healed and whole body? Healing is a part of the atonement. And if you want to get full of God's word on the topic of healing, be sure to be here every Sunday morning at 9 a.m. in the Propel Room, where Pastor Ricky will be sharing the richness of God's word about healing so you can get full of it and build up your faith. Be sure to mark your calendar for Sunday morning, 9 a.m. in the Propel Room. We're looking forward to having our missionaries to Uganda, the Scudders, will be here on June 28th. We'll be having the opportunity to bless them with a love offering that day. So be in prayer about how you can support the ministry of the Scudders in Uganda and be here on Sunday, June 28th. The kids are all looking forward to Vacation Bible School. 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You can go to acceleratechurch.cc/VBS or sign up on our app. Be sure to get your students registered for Vacation Bible School soon.
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0: 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That's all for today's announcements. Now that you're up to speed, it's time to worship the Lord together. So let's all stand.

raise your hands. Lord, we honor you today. We give you praise because you reign on high. And I think there's no end to your reign. We give you praise for that today. I ask you to strengthen your children, your people. In the inner man, Lord, so that they're able to navigate pressure and adversity. And whatever they're facing, I speak peace over you. I speak strength over you in the name of Jesus. I speak overcoming power. The same power that raised Jesus from the dead. I speak as it dwells in your mortal body. Woo! Glory to God. It's not based on how you feel. It's not based on the pressures you go through. It's based on covenant. Just thinking about this. Your victory is based on covenant. I just can't, I cannot shake. We've got the victory. We've got it. Now, obviously, being from Texas, I'm unplugged from what happens in New York. I could care less that the Knicks won the championship. But I noticed I kept seeing little headlines and pictures, video clips, if I had the TV on during the evening, trying to catch Wheel of Fortune, the news would be on before that. They would show all these people that knew their team had the victory. And I know you've heard it from me so many times, but I thought about it again this morning. We're so blessed. We've got cool air blowing on us on a hot day. We didn't face really any persecution to get to church. The Bible says that in all these things we're more than conquerors. Thanks be to Christ who always leads us into triumph. We got a hot praise and worship team. I mean, bringing it this morning. I was a lot more encouraged as I looked forward this morning singing, I've got the victory. Instead of looking at the majority, I don't mean anything offensive. But if you got the victory, my brother and sister, I guess you could act like Eeyore if you won. But I ain't never seen anybody do that for a basketball game. I'm glad we won. We won. Can you imagine that? Talking to somebody and they say they're a fan of, let's say they're the fan of the Knicks. Well, your team won the championship. What do you think? Yeah. We won. And that's about what that equates to in eternity. Nothing. We're talking about you have victory over sin, over sickness. Hit me. Maybe I should give everybody a chance one more time. Yeah. To let your brain catch up with the fact that you've got the victory. Yeah. To let your body catch up with the fact that no matter what you're going through, you've got the victory. Yeah. No matter the symptoms in your body this morning, it is written, yeah. Victory! The chance, what do you say? They said it couldn't be done.

and welcome to New Life. Glory to God. Now, this isn't just hype. It's written. Never forget. When the enemy came to Jesus, the way Jesus overcame was to say, "It is written." He knew the Bible better than the devil. Do you? Makes me wonder when you hold back your praise. Glory to God. Now let me clear one thing. People are not your enemy. The adversary, the devil, roams around seeking whom he may devour. If he was to come into this room, and he might be here, I don't know. He'd look around and say, "Let me see who's not praising. Because I know that's the one I can get on pretty quick." Yeah. But when he sees you praising. Now, hold on. This is just the beginning. Because I've seen people jump on Sunday and cuss on Monday. I've seen people saying, "I got the victory." Before they pull out of the parking lot, they already lost it. But don't let that hold you back from praising God. Now, if you don't know, this song actually just came out of my own personal praise life. I know there's a church that wrote it. I didn't even mean to find their service. I was looking for something totally different one day. And I don't even know how this came up because I didn't type that church in. I wasn't looking for this song. But boy, they started singing that. I said, "Hold up now. Let me rewind." I rewound that about four times. I got the victory. I got it. I got the victory. I've got it. And I knew that was the Lord. Because I found myself right in the thick of a battle with horrible symptoms in that exact moment. In that exact moment. And I stood up on my chair. "I've got the victory." Nobody's even around. I don't dance for you. I dance for the King. So, you know, people, "Well, you don't have no rhythm." Well, I wasn't dancing for you, partner. I was dancing for the Lord. And I'll get more undignified yet. As I found out one that was close to his heart would spin around till his jacket flew off. He must not have had a button like I do. This didn't have to get buck wild for my jacket to fly off. But he dealt with what a lot of you deal with, the opinion of man. In fact, his wife that came from royalty, Saul's daughter, said to him, "I saw you today looking like a fool." I'm paraphrasing. "Looking like a fool out there in front of all the servants." You know what David said? "I'll be more undignified yet, praising my King. Praise to my Lord." Let me tell you, the Lord took notice. So contrary to your ideas, the Lord is actually watching your demeanor. He's actually watching whether or not you praise, whether you give yourself over to a praise. Some of you, your healing is tied to your praise. You wonder why you hadn't had the breakthrough, why that pain won't leave, you won't praise. I tell you, you got to praise right through pain and that pain will disappear. You got to praise and the walls of Jericho will fall. You got to praise. You got to praise. Yeah. Yeah. Somebody say, hold on. This just feels like emotionalism. No. What I saw in New York was emotionalism. That's all that was. That's the end of it. But how dare us say that we are priests and kings, that we are Christians. You know what you're saying? That your life is in Christ. That he is in you and you are in him. That your life is hidden in him. That's what you're saying. Well, if it's in him, what happened with him? He came up out of the grave and he overcame everything that the enemy has. He took the keys of death and hell and darkness and every principality and power and might. He took that authority and sat down at the right hand of God. And he said, "If you're in me, then you're my body." Which means you're seated above every principality, every power, everything that the devil has. You've got the victory over it. Jesus name.

0: We don't always go this wild. Okay, yes, we do. I don't apologize. Somebody told me recently, Pastor, I hadn't seen you jump up on a pew lately. Or on a chair. I said, no, I don't do that anymore. I still got the same fire burning in me, though. The King is coming. Did you hear us singing about it? And when he comes, you're going to want him to find you praising. As those that are alive and remain in him shall be caught up to meet the Lord in the air. And forever we will be with the Lord. Hallelujah. Praise the Lord. Do you believe that? Ooh. Now let me give you a forecast for this week. V-I-C-T-O-R-Y. That is your battle cry. Victory. Victory on Monday. Victory on Tuesday. Overcoming on Wednesday. You turn around on Thursday and you're overcoming again. Notice there's no time for Blue Monday. No Blue Thursday. Friday, guess what it is? Same thing. Overcoming. Power. Amen. Praise the Lord. Well, so glad to have you with us at Accelerate. Welcome this morning. I'm Pastor Jeremy. This is my wife of 24 years, my bride. We're going to celebrate 25 in March. I'm pretty pumped about that. Just getting started. And if you've been here with us from the beginning, or you've been here with us just a few weeks or a while, whatever it is, first time, welcome. We want you at Accelerate Church. Take a few moments, greet somebody, shake somebody's hand, drip some sweat on somebody. If you praise him. Glory to God. Glory to God. I want to welcome those streaming this morning. Welcome in. I also want to welcome those listening live by the radio, Kingdom Keys Network. We're broadcasting live into 15 locations. Thank you, worship band Sabrina. Thank you for leading us, Aaron. Thank you to everyone, Alex, Josh, Luke, everybody. Praise God. Man, oh man. I'm so glad to be able to come to the house of the Lord and praise God like that. You'll never regret when you praise God with abandon. You'll always regret it if you hold back your praise. Glory to God. I'm stirred up this morning. We're going to take the next few minutes and worship the Lord with our tithes and our offerings this morning. If you need an envelope for your cash, debit, or credit card giving, raise your hand. If you're writing a check, make it to Accelerate, spelled A-C-C-E-L-E-R-A-T-E, Church. If you're streaming or listening by radio, you can text Accelerate Church plus the amount that you want to give to 77977. And I'm telling you, we're overcoming financially. The Lord has big plans for this ministry. I've got a rumbling on the inside of me. Today is Father's Day, 2026. On this day, 7 years ago, we moved into this building. Praise God. It was about 2.5 years after that we paid this building off. I was talking with Garrett, and we were reminding each other of God's goodness. When we moved into this building 7 years ago today, we owed $1.6 million. That was on this building and the other building, because we had not sold it. And in fact, we had lots of people look at it, but no one really make an offer. But the Lord made a way. The Lord put it inside my heart 7 years ago on Father's Day. It wasn't exactly on this date, but 7 years ago on Father's Day. I stood right here and told you this is a stepping stone, this building. And it is. That hasn't changed. We're going somewhere. This isn't our final spot together as a church. But boy, this sure been fun, and I sure like this place. But I know the Lord's leading us, and we're following. What? Are you saying you're leaving? People always love to start these type of rumors and things. What I'm saying is, hang on, you'll know. When I know something, you'll know something. Because I'm not in this alone, I'm in this with you. Amen. I just know God has big plans for this church. I look around, I see, look what the Lord has done, I get blessed. But then I think about he's doing exceedingly abundantly above all I could ask or think. Above. Everybody say above. Now listen, he doesn't just want to do that for all of us as a church. He wants you in your household, in your family, to experience the exact same thing. Victory and breakthrough financially. Now, here's what happens. Pressure comes financially. And pressure is meant to kill you. See, pressure makes your blood pressure go up. Pressure makes blood sugar go up. And all kinds, I shouldn't have started talking, all kinds of physical maladies come from people being under pressure. Yeah. And financially, people are under pressure in this day and time. And if all you do is watch the news, that pressure will get in there really quick. But I've got good news for you today. Though that pressure is designed to kill you, the rest of faith, R-E-S-T, resting in faith, trusting your provider, that will deliver you in the day when everyone else is going without. Are you listening to me today? I came to preach a word to you today. I got just something stirring on the inside of me. And somebody might say, well, now where did you get this? Well, I was stirred while mowing. I don't know what it is. I put my hand to the plow, Brother Fowler, like that. I put the plow. It's not I'm actually plowing. It's mowing. The edger and the mower. They're going. And I got word God coming in my headphones. And I get so stirred. In fact, I had to stop my riding mower three times. I had to stop. Hang on. I had to stop right in the middle. And I don't like to stop. I like to get it done. But man, I just had the Holy Spirit popping on the inside of me. People are dealing with pressure financially because they haven't entered the rest that God has made available for you. And by faith, you have to see God's promise. You have to speak God's promise, right? All these things are true. But I really want to focus on this. Faith will rest in God. I'm thinking of this scripture, and I don't have the reference for you. Go study it for yourself, see if it's in there. Where Jesus says, the word of God works like this, the kingdom works like this, where a man will plant seed in the ground and he goes and sleeps. What is that? Rest. He goes and sleeps, and he doesn't understand how, but something's working. Then I was reminded of some stories in the Old Testament. One, Hezekiah by name, facing enemies. Many enemies. He didn't know what to do. And he spread out. Said the Bible literally says this. He spread out before the Lord. What would he spread out? The word of God. Before the Lord. He's sitting there reminding the Lord of all these promises. And then it's so interesting because he went to sleep. And while he was asleep, the Lord moved and the enemy attacked each other. And they had the victory. It's not the only time that happened, but that's one story. I got to thinking about this because people are under pressure because they think that they are the provider. And listen to me, you won't ever get your assignment correct if you don't get your provision correct. You've got to understand that Jesus is your provider. That God Almighty, it's in His name, Jehovah Jireh, your provider. He will provide for you. But we think we have to provide for ourselves. The blessing of the Lord will make one rich. The blessing of the Lord will bring wealth to you. Proverbs 10:22. I'm just exhorting to you off the top of my spirit, not my brain. None of this is in my notes. I did write down some notes, but I don't think I may have said one point. That's it. I've got a lot of points to cover and not a whole lot of time. Now, it's worth taking time out of every service because of this. There's so many people that get under pressure financially, and it's by the toil of their brow, the work of their hand. And let me tell you, that's a great attitude to be willing to work. Okay? You've got to be willing to work, because if you don't provide for your own family, you're worse than an infidel. Worse than someone outside of covenant with God. So if what you're doing is not, you know, providing for your family, if you're the man, you better do something different that's going to make some money. And you need to have the attitude that I was just raised with this. It's not just a red-blooded American thing. I think every man of God should have this attitude. I'm willing to do whatever it takes for my household to succeed financially. Now, let me help you with this. It's going to sure help you out to have God on your side and the blessing bringing you wealth instead of you chasing wealth. You were not designed to chase money. You were designed to chase God. And He, being your provider, will provide for you if you chase Him. Yes. But a lot of people, they get weary in chasing Him, and they're doing pretty good. They don't stop and think about what all God's done for them. But they want more, you know, they're wanting more than where they're at right now. And all you got to do is sow more. Now let me tell you something. If you don't get this provision thing right, you're never going to get your assignment in life right. I hope you're listening to it. Please have ears to hear with the Spirit. I prayed for you that you would have ears to hear what the Spirit is saying. This isn't just my idea. I don't have notes on this. I'm just sharing from my heart with you. These are things probably I have written down somewhere. I have so many notes written down, but what I'm saying is it's just coming out of me. It's just coming out because I started meditating on the Word while mowing. Yeah. It's the thing, and I wonder what's happening right there. I wonder how come there's not a blade of grass right there. Oh, look, my weenie dog. That's such a blessing. Dug another hole. I'm not I'm thinking about the Word. And this is what's amazing. While you go about your business, if you'll get God's Word on your mind, you're meditating on the Word. And isn't it amazing that the Bible says in Joshua 1:8 that if you'll meditate on the Word day and night, then you may observe. What's that? You may be able to see. See, if you don't see the way God sees, then you won't have what God's promised you that you could have. You got to see it the way God sees it if you're going to have what God said on the matter. And God has an overwhelming desire to bless every one of His children. He's more desirous to bless you than you are to be blessed, actually. But what happens? The pressure gets to people. Because they're not in the rest of the provision that God's already promised you. So, isn't it amazing if you study the book of Joshua? He says in Joshua chapter 1, verse 8, that Joshua should meditate. And he's leading the whole nation of Israel, and it's very important that the leader did this so that those following would do the same thing. Let not the words depart from your mouth. Meditate on the word day and night. Then you shall have success. See, if you're not having success financially, you haven't meditated on what the word says about finances long enough. You haven't been able to see it yet. Because once you see it, then you can observe to do. You can see, now here's what I do. Well, really, one of the basics of Christianity is tithing. And nowadays, that's become controversial. It's amazing to me how just fundamental truths have become controversial. The rapture of the church, I don't know if I believe that. You ain't got a scripture to stand on. So it's like, what on earth is going on here? Well, the word rapture is not in the Bible. Well, harpazo is. What are you going to do about it? If you're speaking Latin, you would say the word rapture. And harpazo is in your New Testament. More than once. See, people don't even study. I'm not trying to be just pick on you. What I'm trying to say is this. You know, I don't believe in that tithing business. I'll never forget, you know, I had a guy come, and this is his very first time. I was excited to meet him. Glad to have you here. Wonderful. He said, yeah, I need to talk to you about your tithing doctrine. I want to say, no, you don't need to talk to me about, you need to go study. I don't even want to talk to you. And I'm not because I'm arrogant, but I've got fathers that are monitoring what I'm saying. They will correct me if I get into falsehood. And I've got other believers that are like Bereans up in this church. And what that means is they will look it up to see if, I wonder if what Pastor Jeremy's saying is in the Bible. So if tithing's not in the Bible, then don't do it. But if it is, do it. Can we just be that simple? Knowing this, that He's your provider. You serve who you believe is your provider. So if you think your job is going to be the provision in your life, then you will serve your job like that is your provider. But He's your provider. The job is simply seed. That's all it is. It helps you have some seed so you can plant, so you can expand, so you can grow, so you can multiply. Because when you sow seed, that seed is multiplied. Wow. Wow. Did you know you and I live on a word-based planet? A word-based planet. Peter says in 2 Peter, this whole world was created by words, and it upholds everything that we know in this world by words. We were singing in one of those songs, oceans rise, oceans fall. I was thinking about that. You know why? Because God's word said it. The sun is shining. Why? God's word said it. Air's available for you because God said it. He breathed on us. Glory to God. Well, what does that mean, Pastor? It's a word-based planet that I'm living on. Here's what this means. You need to speak a word. That's why here we do put words on the screen, and they're based on scriptures, and we paraphrase them. They're not exact quotes from the word. I can get real exact, but here's what happens sometimes. People that get like that, they don't catch the spirit of what's being said anyway. I want you to catch the spirit of it. And my job is to teach the Logos here. I teach the Word of God. And what happens? You never know when it's going to turn rhema on the inside of you. Again, I'm back to meditation. Because when you meditate, here's what happens. Now you get revelation, and that enables you to see how God sees. Does God really want you to prosper? Well, meditate on His Word and see. See if it's in the Bible. Don't just say that you don't believe in it because you heard some preacher somewhere tell you that. That's an Americanized gospel. Last I read, King James wasn't from America. Maybe I'm wrong there, but I think King James, I don't think he was born in the United States of America. Study your history, you'll know that he wasn't. Right? Are you listening to me today? Some people, what? He's not? No, hate to break it to you. I love the King James Version, by the way, but you got to study to show yourself approved unto God. Now listen to this. The Word of God is the platform for all increase and success. The Word of God is the platform for all success in your life. All prosperity in your life is going to come from the platform of God's Word. And when I heard that, I don't even know when I heard it. I saw it in my notes. I'd written that down. I don't even know when I wrote it down. But I said, wow. From that platform, the Word of God, all success comes from that. So you won't even be successful till you get the Word of God in your business. If I was you, if I was a business owner, I would go into my business every morning and I would speak God's Word over my business. That's what I would do. You speak God's Word over your business. If you have partners, speak God's Word over your partners that are partners. If you work for someone and you're not the boss and the one in charge, you know what you need to do? Speak over your job. Speak over your area of responsibility. You speak over that, and you even declare over your company that it prospers because you're there. Now, you don't go do this in front of all your coworkers so that they hear you, especially when you don't even do this when you're alone. If it overflows, that's one thing. But see, what you're supposed to do is ask the Lord to give you strength so that you go put on your diligence overalls and go and work. Faith should be seen in how faithful you are to your place of work. I sometimes snicker because I think, I wonder if people are as faithful to their job as they are church. Because if they were, I could tell you the ones that are prospering in their job and the ones that aren't. Sorry, I didn't mean to talk about you. If you'll meditate on the Word, revelation will come, and that will enable you to see things the way God sees them. Mm-hmm. So don't let pressure get to you. Keep resting on what God said. Amen? And I have to say this one more time. God has an assignment for your life. And if you don't get the provision aspect of your life correct, you can never walk the assignment out right. You'll always be busting your tail so that the boss sees you. But see, what about the big boss? The Lord Jesus Christ. The King of Kings, the Lord of Lords, the boss of all bosses. What about Him? He's watching you. And you know what He's doing this morning? You're a great high priest in heaven. He's watching to see. When they bring the tithe, are they just bucket plunkers or are they speaking My Word? Because He's the high priest of our profession. Glory to God. Stand to your feet. Ushers, come down. Father, we give You praise today that You are Jehovah Jireh. You are our provider. We love You and thank You for that. I thank You for Your provision. Provide for Your people. I thank You for increasing them and their children more and more. I declare over every tither and giver this morning that You're blessed coming in. You're blessed. That's empowered to prosper going out. You're the head and not the tail. You're coming out above and not beneath in the name of Jesus. I declare this. If you're in agreement, say amen.
1: Amen.
0: Make some more faith confessions as you come and give this morning. It is breakthrough time. What's been clogged up and restricted must be loosed. Because of My
1: peace and
0: I declare God's favor surrounds me like a shield. Inheritances, settlements, sales and estates that are rightfully mine, I tell them to be released to me. Opportunities for advancement are hunting me down. I call for raises and bonuses. I tell my wallet and bank account to be full. I speak that I'll walk in double for my financial trouble. Because the Lord delights to see me prosper. The Lord will cause me to find money unexpectedly. I have the mind of Christ. Therefore, I'll be inspired with God ideas and inventions that will cause me to prosper. It's time for overflow. I speak abundance over my family and supernatural debt deliverance. My children and I will increase more and more, so I abound in every good work. Give God praise for that. Hallelujah. You may be seated.
1: Gentlemen, welcome to another dad battle. Now, is anybody, and I mean anybody at all, willing to face our champion?

0: My son joined the golf team at school, so I bought him an extra pair of socks in case he gets a hole in one.
1: Dad jokes are so effortless.
2: See that? That's why he's the champ.
3: That's nothing. The other day, my daughter said a good Christian dad would buy her a car. So I said, well, a good Christian kid would walk. Because that's what Jesus did.

0: son. Just because God picked your nose doesn't mean you should.
1: When you start paying the bills, you can make some of the rules.
0: Come on. Hold up. Who touched the thermostat?
2: Yeah.
1: That lawn isn't going to mow itself.
0: Let me stop what I'm doing and fix your boredom.
1: Hi, Hungry. I'm Dad.
0: I love the smell of Home Depot in the morning.
1: Yeah. Just wait till your mother gets home.
0: Pull my finger.
3: Come on, Chan.
1: Nah. Just rub some dirt on it.
0: Proud of you.
1: You can do hard things.
0: I love you. No matter what.
1: When God made you, He made something very special.
0: Day of my life is the day you made me a father.
1: I thank God for you every time I get on my knees and pray.
4: And again,
0: who gives this woman?
4: No.
0: Don't you look at me. You look at me. Who gives this woman to be married to this man?
1: Mother and I.

0: I had to pull that one out again. Because I've been telling so many pastor jokes and dad jokes lately, it's a shame. But I didn't get them just from myself. I had a master teacher. Welcome, Pastor Ricky, if you would, right now. Happy Father's Day. I'm going to pray for all you fathers in just a moment. But this is my dad. He's the founding pastor of our ministry. He was not a perfect man, but I tell you what, he sure is a great dad. And it's an honor to be serving the Lord and to have him still right here. There's not too many sons that have their dad sitting taking notes from their sermon when he taught me everything I know to begin with. Praise God. He has something to share with us this morning. I wanted him to share it right now.
1: Thank you, son. Pastor, I just want to read you something I found that my mother wrote. It says, what can you say to someone who has always been one of the most essential parts of your world? Someone who took you by the hand when you were little and helped to show the way. What do you say to someone who stood by to help you grow, providing love, strength, and support so you could become the person you are today? What can you say to let him know that he's the best there is and that you hope you have inherited some of his wisdom and his strength? What words could you say if you got the chance? Maybe you just say, I love you, Dad, and hope he understands.
0: Love you. Praise God. I hope that'd be fitting on Father's Day. If you would, if you are a father in this room, would you stand, please, to your feet? I want to pray for you. Father, I thank you for these men that are leaders of households. I thank you for each one that's a father. I speak a special grace over each and every one of them to lead their families and their children in such a way that it would please you, Father. Thank you that even in the frustrating times, we can look to you and know that you're our Abba Father who loves us. And I thank you, Lord, that you give us the

0: somebody from Water Steel. And so we have a card for you to take. They're not just going to give it to you. You have to have that card that says free drink from Water Steel. That's a pretty good gift for Father's Day, I thought. Amen. You like that? Yeah, I like that video because, dads are hilarious. Dads are funny. My dad's told dad jokes my whole life. But yet, when things get serious, man, it gets serious quick, doesn't it? Praise God. I appreciate the skit guys being humorous with that. But happy Father's Day to everyone. Would Whitney come up? I believe she has something to share with us. Welcome, Whitney, if you would.
1: The Lord wanted me to encourage you as pastor starting this new series, because he, as speaking of jokes, he'll say this is the most important series of your life. But the Lord was showing me a locker room, and this being a locker room for what we go out there and we face. And when pastor was up here and he was passionately encouraging us and saying, I'm giving you another chance, I saw our coach, our pastor, with our locker room. And sometimes if you've ever been in a locker room, whether you've been the coach, whether you've been the athlete, whether maybe you've been a parent and you've picked your kid up outside of the locker room, and sometimes they're crying and sometimes they're excited and sometimes they're like, well, I got my rear end chewed out, or I didn't do this right. And so to know the heart of the pastor as he's bringing forth a message, sometimes you're going to sit in church and you're going to say, wow, I just got totally corrected, because you've been in there and your coach has said, you can do better. I've seen you. I know what you can do. You know what the rules are. You know what the plays are. You know how to do this. And it doesn't always feel good. And then sometimes you leave and it's like, wow, I did everything great. This was the best. This was the best that I've ever done. And you're on cloud nine. But then the next time you had practice and you missed all of these different things, you've gone out to work, you missed it, and you come back in, and the word of God reveals it. You missed it here. You missed it here. Ephesians 4:12 says this, their responsibility, talking about the pastor, is to equip God's people to do his work and build up the church, the body of Christ. This will continue until we all come to such unity in our faith and knowledge of God's Son that we will be mature in the Lord, measuring up to the full and complete standard of Christ. Then we will no longer be immature like children. We won't be tossed and blown about every wind of new teaching. We will not be influenced when people try to trick us with lies so clever they sound like the truth. And it keeps going. And that was the NLT version. But God has brought us together, assembled us together, because Pastor just said it. The word of God is the platform for all success. And he is trying to get that word in us so that we can go out and succeed. And he's given us a pastor to assemble together and be equipped in a locker room. And maybe that's for someone specific, because I was thinking a locker room. But sometimes locker rooms are fun and sometimes they're not so fun. And sometimes the person over here is feeling great about the game that they just played. And sometimes someone over here is like, man, I just did terrible. But the coach comes in and says, this is the adjustment we're going to make. And then we're going to go out there and we're going to completely fix it. And we're going to turn everything around and we are going to succeed. And this is way better than any game you could ever play, because it's the word of God. But just as pastor is starting this new series, to look at it as, my pastor isn't getting on to me. He sees the most potential for me. And he sees what God sees through him so that I can fix these things in my life, because the word of God is the platform for all success in my life. Amen.
0: Give God praise. Thank you, Whitney. Pray for her and Josh as they take our youth to camp this week. It's going to be a lot of fun. Praise the Lord. Yeah, y'all excited about it? I'm excited about it. Praise the Lord. Well, I do have a new series we're going to start today, and I'm pretty stirred about it. I'm going to try not to get the cart before the horse and just take off going. I'm going to try to lay a foundation today. So, Father, we look to you and we thank you.

0: for your word that is alive. I ask you, Lord, humbly to use me as your messenger to speak what you want. I bind distractions, and I thank you for revelation knowledge flowing. I thank you, everyone under the sound of my voice has ears to hear what the Holy Spirit is saying. May we not miss our moment of visitation. I pray these things in Jesus' name. Say amen.
1: Amen.
0: Turn to Galatians chapter 3 this morning. I'm going to preach to you a series starting out here today, Redeemed from the Curse. Redeemed from the Curse. This is the most important series. I got to tell you the truth. This one is so important. I was thinking to myself, well, everybody already knows because I refer to this in most series at some point about being redeemed from the curse. Most of the time people shout. Some even do a shuffle. Some get excited. But I got to looking back and I thought, I don't know if I've really just honed in and focused on what we're redeemed from. And if you don't know what you're redeemed from, you might put up with it longer than you have to. But if you know what you're redeemed from, then you recognize it and you say, wait a minute, wait a minute. Wait, I'm not putting up with that. I'm redeemed from that. So in this series, I have prayed that the Lord would open up a veil and you would be able to see clearly what you're redeemed from. So we're going to look in detail into some things. And I'm going to just tell you, it's going to be kind of hard hitting because some of it is things you've experienced and even I've experienced. But we've got to recognize it, you know, a curse for what it is, a curse. And to recognize I'm redeemed from the curse. So Galatians chapter 3 is our foundation scripture here. Praise the Lord. Aren't you thankful for the word of God? Yeah. Galatians 3:13. Christ has redeemed us. Glory to God. Notice the verbiage used here. He has redeemed us from the curse of the law, having become a curse for us. For it's written, cursed is everyone who hangs on a tree, that the blessing of Abraham might come upon the Gentiles in Christ Jesus, that we might receive the promise of the Spirit through faith. Did you see what we just read? Christ has redeemed us. If you believe that, say amen.
1: Amen.
0: Many of you have heard this several times, as I refer to it often, like I mentioned. But think with me for a minute. You can be close to something and not truly know what it means, much less experience it. I heard Phyllis Moore speaking. I listened to her by accident on my little podcast app. I thought it was going to be her husband, Keith Moore, and I hit play, and when I did, it was her speaking, and I wasn't in a position immediately to turn it off, and then she started stirring my interest in what she was speaking. And she started telling a story because her husband used to teach healing school at Rhema Bible Training Center in Tulsa, Oklahoma. So 3 days a week, he's teaching at least an hour and a half long on healing. And she said, so he was eating, breathing, feasting on healing all the time. And she said, so I thought that because I was near him and he's my husband and we loved each other, that meant I understood it all and I had it all. Until she was under attack. And then she said, I realized then I only had little spoonfuls of it inside of me. She said, my husband had it inside of him, but I only had it in spoonfuls inside of me. And that made me think about this because I thought, you've heard this. We've hit all around this. But that doesn't mean that you truly understand what you're redeemed from or that you're experiencing redemption from that. Now, redemption means in Galatians 3, you've been redeemed. That word is a Greek word that means bought back. The closest thing we have to that is probably coupons. And there's some people that go wild with coupons. Now, I personally ignore most coupons sent in my mailbox. They usually become fire starter. And kind of like every piece of hate mail that comes in, it's great fire starter, you know. And it starts a fire just rumbling. And not inside me, but in my fireplace. And I love it because when I get those advertisements, I get that. But if I was not to burn them, but instead to cut them and take them to the store, the correct store, then I could redeem them. Now, I got to looking. There's a store in our area called Home Base. It's a home goods store. I like in the video, he said, nothing beats the smell of Home Depot in the morning. All the guys were like, yeah. The other day, I was just able to spend some time at Ace Hardware, and I got to walk every aisle, and I enjoyed myself. It was so great. told my kids about it, and they were like, that's the most boring store on the planet. I said, well, I enjoyed looking around. There's lots of stuff in there for men. Arr, praise God. Of course, the sad thing is, Bill, I went away and bought a mower, thanks to you. But anyway, I keep giving him credit for that. He's like, thanks a lot, Pastor. People are hunting me down, asking me about it now. Well, go ask Bill and don't ask me, because I don't know. He's the expert. I'm not. But here's what I'm trying to point out to you. Imagine if Home Base sent me the coupon, but I go into Ace Hardware and said, I'm here to redeem this. Did you catch that? What are they going to say? That's our enemy store. Get out of here. Well, see, some Christians, they don't take time to know what they're redeemed from. And that's what this series is for. And I'm going to tell you the truth. This series could change your life forever. I'm not going to assume just because you're in this end time remnant church that you actually know everything you've been redeemed from. I'm not going to assume even because you shout, and even though you may yell amen a few times during this, that you actually know or experience the redemption from the curse. But I'm here to tell you just point blank, it's an absolute settled, absolute truth fact, you've been redeemed from the curse. Yeah. This is truth that you can build on. Now, right up front, I'm going to tell you this. You're going to have to decide what you want. Some people don't want it bad enough. I'm just being honest with you. What do you want? I've watched it. You could see it. It was a great illustration. Whitney was talking about in sports, you could see sometimes there are students that want it. There are players that want it. There are those that don't. Same in church. Same in life. Let me explain a little bit more. Realize redemption is available for everyone who would repent. But some people don't want to repent. They actually hold on and like the self-willed life, doing what they want when they feel like it. They actually enjoy being coddled over those hurt feelings again. They actually don't want to let go of the grudge and bitterness that grew out of the hurt feelings. They actually like the gossip because the Bible says in Proverbs, they're like tasty morsels going down into your innermost being. A little gossip. Ah, it's so tasty. Yeah, it goes down and poisons you is the problem. I've noticed that people, they seem to like those tasty morsels more than they do the hard, stale bread of truth. Others hold on to their bad attitude, their ugly act. They'll act ugly when they want, and they don't want, don't you preach at me about it. Well, if you're not paying attention to those type of things, and there's a lot more I could talk about, those things will take up all your free time. And you're going to spend a lot more time on all those things than walking in the redemption that Jesus purchased for you. Let me point something out. He bought you. He bought you. You do not belong to yourself. So no, you can't go do whatever yourself wants to do all the time. You have to do what he said to do. But you got to get your nose down and you got to read the word of God and you got to do what you read. You can't just do halfway through the process. Well, I read it. I know it. I know that scripture. My goodness, Pastor, you're always referring to Galatians 3. It's great. That's the reason the Holy Spirit said, preach on this. I was going to preach on something else, but I mean, you can ask the team here. I didn't decide till yesterday. I was like, all right, this is my leading. This is where I'm going. Well, I've already made up my mind, and I'm telling you this up front. You got to decide what you're going to want here, what you're going to do. I'd rather walk in wholeness and health and healing than win an argument or walk in strife with my friends, my loved ones, my boss, my spouse. But see, some people would rather prove to their spouse they're right. Well, you have that attitude, it's going to knock you out of being healed. I'm redeemed from the curse. Say it out loud. I'm redeemed from the curse. Let's say it again. I'm redeemed from the curse. Look down at verse 28, Galatians 3. There is neither Jew nor Greek. There is neither slave nor free. There's neither male nor female, for you are all one in Christ Jesus. So it's a level playing field. Right? And if if you are in Christ, let me say it this way, if you are Christ's, then you are Abraham's seed. See, from God's perspective, he's like, are you blood bought? Have you repented of your sins? Then I call you Abraham's seed. He's fulfilling that promise he gave Abraham way back there in Genesis. Look at the stars. Look at the sand. That's going to be your descendants. Well, that he was looking, when he's looking at those stars, that was us. All these decades and centuries later, praise God. Yeah. If you're Christ, that's a big if. If you're Christ, that means if you just talk it, if you are his. And you realize you've been bought and your body's not your own. You've been bought with a price, and what a price. Then you start recognizing that you're Abraham's seed and heirs. Look at this part. According to the promise. Please listen. According to is the set standard. So if your life is hidden in Christ, like Colossians says, and if it's no longer you that lives, but Christ that lives in you, like Galatians says, then you are Abraham's seed and your heirs according to the promise. So your inheritance has already been set up before you were even born. So what am I telling you? The promise is the standard. The promise that God has made is the standard. Not how you feel about it. The promise itself is the standard. Oh man, not the pressure you're under. The promise is the standard. Well, most people define their life by the pressure they're under. Well, let me tell you, too many people, they take what's trendy. I've always thought, you know, it's in the word trend, it always ends. They take what's popular, they make that their standard. Wearing masks during the COVID debacle show us that exact truth right there, that people will take what's trendy, what's popular, or what a doctor said, and they'll make that their standard. But I didn't find it in the word where any apostle, where Jesus ever put a mask on, even when it was leprosy. Never once did I find it where Jesus masked up and then laid his hands on somebody that was sick. You know what he did? He saw the bubonic plague in Peter's mother-in-law and he spoke to it. Must have taken his mask off for a second. Like you could when you would fly in this country just to eat, but you had to hurry and chew. Because some of us figured out, I can take 3 bags of chips. Okay, for all of you health nuts, I could take my trail mix. Sugar-free. Protein mix. Each raisin took 16 chews. I was very healthy. Till I was on that certain flight where the flight attendant said, hurry and chew and get your mask back on. And I really had to put it on. And then one of them I was on said, put your mask on between bites. No thanks. All that does is make me more sick to put a mask on. Thank you. How stupid could we be? If people made that the standard. That's not the promise, though. You have to make the promise your standard. You have to make the promise your standard. You have to make the promise your standard. And the word must become our standard of living. Anything contrary to the promise made in the word of God is an unrenewed way of thinking. Did you catch that? Anything contrary to the promise made in the word of God is an unrenewed way of thinking, and you've got to renew your mind. And I'm telling you, get your mind saturated in the word of God. Well, one of the promises made to Abraham that belongs to you, since it's the standard, is Genesis 15:1. Genesis 15:1. Say it out loud. Thank God for the word. After these things, the word of the Lord came to Abram in a vision, saying, do not be afraid. This is a word from the Lord. Do not be afraid. Do not be afraid. So you don't have scripture on being afraid. You have scripture that says, do not be afraid. So if you're in fear about sickness, disease, that latest doctor's report, you're on the wrong path. Did you hear that? And I know what it's like when fear attacks. You kidding me? With what I was dealing with, they transferred me from one place to another. That's why I was able to go to Nigeria earlier this year. And when they transferred me, they said, here's the number, call this. I called it. And they said, they went on this long diatribe and they answered about cancer. Well, I don't have cancer. That's not my battle. But did you know that fear tried to come on me? I was sitting with my kids, helping them do homework, studying, going over my notes on a Wednesday afternoon, whenever I said, well, I'll just call this number. And they said, thank you for calling the cancer center. And they went on and on about all this cancer stuff. And I said, and that fear immediately tried to come. So I set my stuff down. And I'm telling you, my son Enoch, who's serving back here in kids today, he was watching me close. I didn't say a word. I got up and I walked to my vehicle. I got in, shut the door. I said, girls, get out of my body. And I was so loud inside my car that my son, he was like, I get back out after I said a few other things. By the stripes of Jesus, I'm healed. The price has been paid. Somebody said, don't yell like that again, Pastor. I will yell, because let me tell you, as much as you dislike it, you should be that growth that was trying to come in my body. It really don't like it. You know, cancer hates it when you talk like that to it. Pain hates it when you talk like that to it. Disease hates it when you speak like that. Your back pain, it hates it whenever you say, back! The Lord is the strength of your life. Straighten up. If that's a disc, whatever that is, if it's a rib out of place, whatever it is, you have to line up in the name of Jesus. You speak to it. You speak to it. I'm telling you, you fight with everything you got. You speak to it. And if it hadn't worked, go back and listen. You're in a church. The Lord gave me that message. I thought about it. I went back and listened to it the other day, because somebody is dealing with a very serious situation and they don't come to this fellowship, but they know what I believe and they've heard me and they called and said, I'm dealing with this. And I said, and I sent them the video and the audio, excuse me, to a sermon I preached, 6 Bible ways of receiving your healing. And I thought, well, it's been a while since I preached that. I better listen and make sure that's true. Make sure it's good. And sure enough, it was. So it was all based on the Word. And you know, most people don't know there's 6 Bible ways to be healed. But you're in a church where that's already been preached and it's free. All you got to do is get the app, go to the website. You can listen to it anytime you want. Anytime you want. Just listen to it anytime you want. It's free. Somebody said, you shouldn't give it away free. This freely I've received, freely I give. I receive everything I've received from God. He didn't charge me for it. I've given a lot of offerings because, praise God, I like to give where I'm fed. And then I notice that just keeps the channel open to keep getting fed. But I tell you, I listened to that and I thought, and I said, I haven't checked on this person. I need to, and say, have you listened to that yet? Because see, most people, they always want to take someone else's faith to get healed. But some of you, if you've been saved more than a few days, the Lord wants you to grow up a little bit. And he wants you to start exercising and using your faith. Some of you hadn't got the victory yet because you're still dependent on someone else's faith. Now use every weapon, use every Bible method there is. None of them are bad. They're all good. So when I say that, some people, oh, I shouldn't ask for people to lay hands. You should ask. You should get every single weapon the Lord's given you and aim it right at that cancer cell. Right at that high blood pressure. Come on, are you listening? Right at whatever disease the doctor said that you have. You aim the Word right at it. Come on, somebody. That's what you do. Listen, it ain't going to do you any good to take aim, but you don't have any Word behind it. And you certainly don't believe it. Wow. Man, oh man, oh man. So here's the word of the Lord. Do not be afraid, Abram. I am your shield. Everybody say shield. Your exceedingly great reward. Wow, man, oh man. This is a good word from the Bible I'm talking about. I'm not talking about the preacher. I'm talking about the word of God is so good. The Lord is our shield. He has covered us and surrounded us. So see, from the enemy's point of view, the attack has to get through the Lord. If he's your shield, I said, if he's your shield, so how do you know if he's your, if you're Christ, you're Abraham's seed, and here's the standard, that the Lord is the shield of my life. Say that out loud. The Lord is the shield of my life. It's very important what you speak. And as you know, if you come here more than even once, or this is your first time, we've already had you repeat I don't know how many things. And some people, they struggle with that. Why are we always going to say, repeat after me, do this? Because it's training. Because it's the locker room. Because when you get out of here, you got to know what to say. Don't you dare face Goliath without speaking to him. David took his head off because he spoke to him first. From covenant. And he said, I'm going to take you out, man. Of course, the giant said, no, I'm taking you out. He said, we'll see. I got the Lord on my side. I'm not running. All of my enemies, not one person in the world, only someone full of the devil like Goliath. He opposed God. He was out of covenant with God. I like Gamaliel in the New Testament. Who's that? Go study for yourself and find out. He told them as they're persecuting Peter, James, and John. He said, hold on. He's a voice of reason. He wasn't even a believer necessarily. Doesn't seem to be. But he said, hang on. Don't oppose them. And he told several examples of people we don't even know about in history that they led a group and they came to nothing. He said, but if this is the Lord, who are you to oppose God? I'll tell you what, you don't want to think that you're doing God's work, but you're opposing God. That's when you're in trouble. And there are people like that on the planet. They don't like the Word of God. They don't have much of a taste for the Word of God. And then you can know them by their fruit. One of the worst things that ever happened was social media, because you don't have to know anybody's fruit. You just see their words. But if you were to taste the fruit, you'd blah, wah. I don't think I'll listen to one word of that. I don't want that result.
1: Come on.
0: I can't even go there. People knew the fruit sometimes of the people they follow. They would stop following immediately. The Lord is our shield. He's got us covered and he's got us surrounded. Now he said, I'm your exceedingly great reward. This means I'm vehemently, holy, far, fast, good, great, louder and louder. That's what that means. I saw that and I got started. I said, woo, praise God. He's getting louder and louder. In other words, he should get more and more control of you to the point that when people look at you, they're like, whoa, my. It's the Lord. It's the Lord. It's the Lord they see when they see you. Amen. They don't see a lazy bum. They see someone diligent, someone on fire for God. I'm praying. I said, Lord, please set your people on fire. Time is short. We got to get urgent. We got a job ahead of us, church. There's people hurting, people dying, people without Jesus. They need to know the hope that abides in you. You got to get outward instead of so inward focused. Get God inside minded if you're going to talk about inside. You know what else this means? He is your payment of contract. He's going to pay. God pays a salary. That's what it means. Compensation. Benefit. That's what those are. I didn't make that up. That's what your exceeding great reward. That's what all that means. In other words, vehemently. Far, fast, good. Louder and louder. He's going to do what? What's he going to do? He's going to pay you. You're the contract. He's going to bring you salary, compensation, be your benefit. This isn't American. That's Hebrew, I'm telling you. Go study it for yourself, man. That'll stir you up. Those of you still dead, that'll stir you up. Now, this is what Jehovah God Almighty promised Abraham. And it's exactly what he's also promised you and I in Christ. Amen. Say amen to this.
2: Amen.
0: Say it out loud. I'm redeemed. From the curse. Praise God. Go back to Galatians 3. I should have told you to keep your thumb there so you get back there quick. But if you can't get back there quick, I already have it on the screen. Galatians 3:13. Christ has redeemed us. See, this was penned years later, a couple decades after Jesus died on the cross, rose again, and went to heaven. So he's looking back on Calvary. Said, Christ has redeemed us. He already paid for it. He already paid for your redemption. He already paid for my redemption. Woo, praise God. He has redeemed us from the curse of the law, having become a curse for us. For it's written, cursed is everyone who, W-H-O, who hangs on a tree. Why did you say that, Pastor? Well, because I always have, when I say AI, but it's just my phone, it's Siri, but it's kind of the same thing, right? Read back my notes to me. And I usually go over them several times. And for some reason on this scripture, he kept saying that everyone who is W-H-O hangs on a tree. I was like, well, what? But I really liked that. I said, wait a minute. I emphasize, who is he that hung on a tree? That's where my allegiance goes. Who is the one that hung on a tree for you? That's where your allegiance should go. That's where your effort should go, to the one who hung on the tree because he was cursed for you. He took your penalty. He did that for you. No one else did that for you. Next time you try imitating a sports star, movie star, music somebody or another, why don't you first ask yourself, did they hang on a tree for me? No. There's one that did, and that's who you imitate. Praise God. He's the one that bought us. Hey, he's the one that purchased us. He bought us back. He bought us back from the curse. He took the curses on himself when he was on that cross. Praise God. That old song, when he was on the cross, I was on his mind. For the joy set before him, he endured the cross, knowing that there would be those of us after that day that would believe upon him and, thank God, put all the curse and the care of all the curse on him and walk in the freedom and the blessing that he purchased. Glory to God. Say it out loud. He's my shield. Woo! Praise God. He's your shield from what? The curse. Every single time the curse tries to come on you, you know this, I've got a shield. Praise God. Ephesians chapter 6, to see this reminded me of it, if he's our shield and we're free from the curse. I thought of Ephesians 6, just jot it down, where it gives us the armor. And it says, the shield of faith. See, I was on that shield, I was meditating. And I was like, Lord, where else is shield? And immediately that bubbled up, Ephesians 6. You got your shield of faith. A lot of Christians have their shields laid to the side. You know how I know that? Because the shield of faith quenches every dart, every missile that the devil sends your way. But I look around and there's Christians getting hit by darts. Oh! Oh! I'm like, where's your shield at? It's laying over there. When's the last time you read your Bible? In your free time. That shows you where your shield is. You see, faith has to do with what God said. You can't have your shield of faith up if you don't even know what God said about your situation. How can you have your shield of faith up? And I was thinking about this. How do you get your shield? Well, you got to speak God's word. That's the first element of taking that shield. You speak what God said. I'm just telling you, it's vital to know what the Bible says. And you can't stop there. Just knowing what the Bible says, you're going to have to mix the hearing of the word with the faith that you have been given. I lost some folks there. You got to do some mixing. Hebrews chapter 4 and verse 2 says, for indeed the gospel was preached to us as well as to them. Them is Israel. But the word which they heard did not profit them, not being mixed with faith in those that heard it. What a warning. You can sit here this morning and hear the word, but if you don't get the mixer on, nothing's going to happen. Well, what's the mixer, preacher? Your tongue is the mixer. Your tongue is the mixer. That was ugly. I had to write that out of TV. Don't want to see myself sticking out my own tongue. But your tongue is the mixer. Say it out loud. My tongue is the mixer. See, if you don't mix your faith with what you hear, it won't profit you just like it didn't profit them. Whole generation delivered from Egypt and all died except for Caleb and Joshua. Wow. Well, your mouth is the mixer. So say this again then.
1: I am
0: redeemed from the curse. Say it again. I'm redeemed
1: from the curse.
0: Well, what is the curse? When you say I'm redeemed, what does that mean? What are you redeemed from? I asked my wife that just to kind of give a little test tube here of what you might would say. And you know what? She looked at me and she said, that's a long list. I said, you got that right. And God, I didn't say this part, has assigned me to go down that list with you. So that as you look at that list, you start recognizing, oh, that's the curse. I'm not putting up with that anymore. Do not listen to what we're about to list out through here, through this part. And then Wednesday night, Pastor Ricky's preaching because I'm going to be at camp preaching. Next Sunday, I'm going to be back preaching part two of this. And then in this series, I'm going to cover the entire list that the Bible says is the curse. And I've meditated on a lot of this. I don't know that people realize what we're reading. We could go through it and people would say, oh, yeah, I've heard that. But what does it mean? That's what I want to get out and point to you step by step. Why? Because in the days that we're in, you need to know, just like you know your name, that you're redeemed from it. And you need to be able to recognize the moment you're in a situation, and the moment you're in a battle, the moment you're facing something, you say, that's under the curse. I don't have to put up with that. Because if you don't recognize it as the curse, then you won't mix faith with it and say, I'm redeemed from it. So then you can't ever break free, even though Jesus paid for your freedom. Wow. Go to Deuteronomy 28. Let's get this started. This is what you call a Holy Ghost party, and a Holy Ghost party don't stop. Though I'm going to stop at noon. Don't want anyone thinking I go too long. Deuteronomy 28. That's a joke. Verse 15. I know people tell me, Pastor, you do not have to preach from Genesis to Revelation, the maps, and all the definitions and concordance as well. But I like to do it all. Because I like to make disciples. Take some time. Deuteronomy 28, 15. Let's read it. Don't you love the Word of God? Yes. Say it out loud. I love the Word. Thank you, Lord, for the Word. It shall come to pass if you do not obey the voice of the Lord your God. That's called a covenant breaker. Covenant breakers are never blessed. Covenant breakers are cowards. They turn away in the day of battle. Only covenant keepers are blessed. But if you take that through the cross, it's still the same. Jesus isn't a minister of sin. He didn't die on the cross and give you new life so that now you can sin and you have a license to do it. That's the false grace that Jude warns us would come. There's a lot of people that believe that. But if you take this through the cross, it still stands. You can't disregard the voice of the Lord and be blessed. It shall come to pass if you do not obey the voice of the Lord your God to observe. There's that word again, observe. Joshua 1:8 from offering earlier, I was telling you. To observe carefully all his commandments and his statutes, which I command you today, that all these curses shall come upon you and overtake you. Now, notate this. Either the blessing is coming after you or curses are coming after you. There's no in between. But it's not God from heaven going to beat you over the head with a curse. That's not the way this works. It was written before you were born. Here's the path of blessing. Here's the path of cursing. Choose this day whom you're going to serve. As for me and my household, we're going to serve the Lord. I choose that path. I set before you life and death, blessing and cursing. Choose life, that you and your descendants may live. I'm sure glad that my father before me and his father before him chose to serve the Lord. I'm thankful for that. I'm thankful for my wife's dad who chose to serve the Lord. I said, wow. I mean, the greatest gift of God's favor in my life is my wife. And she would not be who she is. We probably wouldn't be married if she didn't have the dad she has. And the mom too, but today's Father's Day. So y'all know what I'm talking about, right? And I'm thankful. I'm thankful for every father that nurtures and trains and rebukes and corrects and shows their sons and daughters, here's the way of life. Because that's the heart of the Father. It shall come to pass, though, look at this. These curses will come after you. Now that right there, already, there's a lot of Christians that relate to that. Feels like the curse is coming after them. But remember, covenant keepers are blessed. Covenant breakers are cursed. Just remember, in that simple nutshell form, it's that simple. So you can't break the covenant knowingly and just be blessed anyway. So, again, this was written before you were born. It says in verse 16, cursed shall you be in the city. Well, I'm going to move to the country then. Uh-oh, the verse isn't over yet. And cursed you shall be in the country. You're either in the city or you're in the country. I'm in the suburbs. Well, that counts too. Well, the verse didn't say it. Well, if you're inside a city limit, you're in the city. If you're outside a city limit, you're in the country. Now, I'm from the north side of Wheeler. And granted, a block away is the country. Right? I mean, you don't have to go far to find the country. But I was in the city, not in the country. But if I was to walk down the block, take a few steps back there behind that, I'd be in the country. So wherever you go, see, he's saying if you are a covenant breaker, you're going to be cursed. Well, what does that mean? The word cursed means reviled. It means loathed. You're going to be loathed. By the way, you're going to be hated by somebody. It might as well be the unbeliever and the rebel. Yeah. That was fun. It means detested. It means abhorred. And you don't want to be abhorred, detested, loathed, reviled in the city or in the country. But if you disregard God's word, it's like it's chasing you everywhere you go. Cursed, verse 17, shall be your basket. Now we're getting real specific. And your kneading bowl. Now these things are interesting because if you study at the time Deuteronomy is written, a basket in Israel was used for gathering, for transporting, and storing grain and produce. Right? So a cursed basket, therefore, would point to crop failures, empty harvests, and disrupted supply chains. Now, I don't know if you've had your ear to the news over the last little bit, but a casual looking at one of those websites that has headlines from all over the nation will show you there has been rumblings about our supply chain, our food supply chain being destroyed. When I was reading this, see how you could just casually go, oh, curse shall be in your basket, curse shall be your kneading bowl. You just keep reading. You don't even have any idea what that means. Well, here's what that means. You're redeemed from a supply shortage in our food chain. Talk about a timely word. Talk about God knowing a lot more than I would know. You're redeemed. Say it out loud. I'm redeemed from food shortage. You couple that with the scripture that says, I've never seen the righteous forsaken, nor his seed begging for bread. You know God's going to supply for you. Couple that with Matthew 6, that if you seek me and my kingdom and my righteousness first, Jesus said, I will make sure and provide everything that you need. He's going to take care of you. He's your provider. Glory to God. Aren't you glad you came to church today? Wow. Well, what about the kneading bowl? Well, Israel would use their kneading bowl by the households. This was in each household. They would have a kneading bowl to mix flour, water, and oil to make daily bread. Think about that. So that there's a spiritual implication here too. But I'm thinking about making kneading. I've seen this. My wife's been making a lot of bread, and man, it's good. And I looked at my belly this morning. I said, I got to stop eating so much bread. Like, literally, I'm in the middle of eating what she had fixed, and she's like, I got some toast over here, so sign me up, 2 pieces. Put some butter and some honey on it, and I mean, it went down great. It's like, whew. Then I thought, oh, maybe I shouldn't eat 2 pieces. Maybe I overdid it. Somebody, yeah. I heard somebody say, yeah. Let me just hide behind the pulpit the rest of the time then. The kneading bowl was used by each household. Think about this. Each household had a kneading bowl. This is, you got to realize this was written during the days of Israel. So that's why I'm referring to this. And that's why I don't want to just go right through it. Curse shall be your basket. Curse shall be. Because then you're sitting there like, what does that even mean? Well, a cursed kneading bowl points to the inability to sustain the family, resulting in malnutrition and even starvation. Wow. Did you know that's under the curse? Yes. But I've got good news. You've been redeemed from this. Yes. Do you see why the Holy Spirit wants me to point these out item by item? Because you need to know if you're not having enough to supply for your family, that's the curse. It cannot stay. Now, you may need to do something different and put your hand to the plow. But once you put your hand to the plow and you say, praise God, I'm blessed coming in and going out. You should start expecting promotions, unexpected money. You've been speaking it over your offering for years. Unexpected increase. Not even a promise from the boss. And all of a sudden, I just feel like giving you this. I'm telling you, if you'll get on track with God and be diligent and speak God's word when you go to work and say, I'm so tired of work and I can't hardly stand going to work. I tell you, there's so many people that complain about their job. And it affects your kneading bowl, your ability to supply for the family on a consistent basis. Wow. Next verse. I better keep moving since some of y'all look depressed. Cursed shall be the fruit of your body. Now, this is in the Bible or it's not. You know, it's here. And the produce of your land, the increase of your cattle and the offspring of your flocks. So there's four things. Bam, bam, bam, bam. And that's what happens. You talk about a snowball effect. When you are a covenant breaker, there's a snowball effect of the curse. Just and it gets heavier and heavier. The fruit of your body being cursed refers to barrenness, to miscarriage, or high infant mortality, affecting future generations. Let me say this again. Do not start feeling bad if I mention something that was something you've dealt with that's on the list of the curse. Just mark it for what it is. That's the curse, and I'm redeemed from it. Say it out loud. I'm redeemed from it. But see, if you don't know that, then you'll just think that it's just, well, it's just part of life. My family's always been barren and my friends are, no, listen to me. It's not based on any of that. You've got a covenant right to having children. And you got to get so saturated with that that that's what you talk about all the time. You're blessed with Abraham's blessing. He was 75, hadn't had a child. Believed God 25 years before he had his first son. Then he had other sons and daughters after that. Isn't that amazing? I find that very amazing. That's a point hardly anybody ever emphasizes, including myself. But he had many other children. I don't know what it is about that. It's almost like once you get breakthrough, just ask Josh and Winnie. Once you get breakthrough, it's like kid after kid after kid starts showing up. Amen. But you know what happens? With every blessing comes W-O-R-K. And you got to be careful not to start complaining about what God did when you used to cry, Lord, if you would, please. Wow. It's hard hitting. It's easy to do. Might as well laugh. Instead of crying about it. The produce of your land here refers to crop failures once again. It refers to, listen to this, drought. That's a curse. Famine. It's a curse. Wiping out basic food supply. I thought, isn't that interesting? Because I already have read this whole chapter several times. The Lord, he repeats through this over and over and over again, showing what the curse is. And I'm telling you, the majority of the church that's around, like, well, I don't really even know what the curse is. The reason I know that is because people put up with it. Yet they've already been redeemed from it. See, now, some people, well, I don't like this talking about all the curse stuff. It's quite depressing. Could you just talk about the blessing? No, because you've been redeemed from the curse and you need to know what that means. That's the title of this series anyway. We've talked a lot about the blessing, by the way. You ought to listen to those over and over. But also listen to this. You're delivered from food supply shortage. The increase of cattle being cursed refers to livestock failing to reproduce, which would destroy a primary source of wealth. Translation, if you're not a cattleman, but you have businesses, those businesses are supposed to thrive, not shrivel up and die.
2: That's the truth.
0: I talked to a man in this fellowship. I won't say his name because I didn't ask permission on this, but he was, and you can learn from this. I was talking to him. I said, how's your business going? Well, since I talked to him last, he's gained several other avenue streams. And I said, praise God. That gets me fired up. That doesn't make me say, huh, what's wrong with you? No. What's amazing to me is when people can be given something very similar and let it shrivel and die to nothing. You're blessed and you're redeemed from the curse. Your businesses should not shrivel up. Thank you, Pastor Jeremy. You're welcome. I'm glad to bring you this good news today. The offspring of flocks refers to sheep and goats dying out, which would eliminate resources for clothing and, listen to this, sacrifices to the Lord. So see, the curse is that you don't have any money to give as seed. That's a mark of a cursed life. Because God wants you blessed. He wants you so blessed that you have overflow to, I'm going to sow here, I'm going to sow here, I'm going to sow here, I'm going to just keep sowing. Pray.
2: The preceding broadcast has been live from Accelerate Church in Amarillo. Accelerate Church is at 4400 South Crockett. The pastor is my son, Jeremy File. Our Sunday services start at 10 a.m. Wednesday evening service is at 7. 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
2: Today is Sunday, the 21st of June. Let's take a look at the weather. The high temperature in Amarillo yesterday reached 96 degrees. Today's high is forecast to be 105 or close to it. Tonight, the overnight low, mid to upper 60s. Tomorrow, high temperature, low 90s, and a slight chance of showers.
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5: Nobody runs a race in an overcoat. At least I've never seen one run a race in an overcoat. Why? Because an overcoat would weigh you down. Nobody wants to run with pockets full of lead. There are certain things that may not be wrong in themselves, but if they are weights, get rid of them. Life would be simple if it were a choice between good and bad. It's a choice between good and best, and good things become bad things when they keep you from best things. Lay aside every weight.
4: Welcome to Love Worth Finding, featuring the profound truth of the gospel presented in the practical biblical messages of Pastor Adrian Rogers. Living the Christian life is much like running in a race, one we are in until our very last breath. Pastor Rogers said, we are called to be spiritual athletes. There is no retiring or quitting from this race. We don't compete against our peers, but against ourselves. Hebrews 12 shows us how to run like a champion. If you have your Bible, turn there now, beginning in verse 1, as Adrian Rogers shares part 1 of how to run like a champion.
5: And we come all the way through Hebrews chapter 11 of those who ran the race. And now a challenge comes to us. Let me read to you Hebrews chapter 12, verses 1 and 2. Wherefore? Now the wherefore refers to everything that he's already given us in chapter 11 and this wonderful hall of heroes, champions of the faith. Wherefore, seeing we also are compassed about with so great a cloud of witnesses, let us lay aside every weight and the sin which doth so easily beset us, and let us run with patience the race that is set before us. You may be 90, I'm talking to you. You may be in a wheelchair, I'm talking to you. You may be on a sick bed, I'm talking to you. You may have disease, I'm talking to you. You may have palpitations and flutters, I'm talking to you. There's not a mother's child in this building that I'm not talking to about running the race. Now, it is true that sometimes physical things keep us from running as we ought. Former athletes look back on the olden days. I can remember playing football in high school and went to college on a football scholarship, and I thought, well, that's a good game to play. I don't play any football anymore. But I can remember that as a younger preacher, when we would have holidays, maybe it would be Thanksgiving or maybe the 4th of July or maybe it would be New Year's Day or Labor Day or whatever, I would ask the young men in the church to meet me out at the football field, and we'd play touch football. Now, remember, I was a much younger man, and I loved to get the deacons out and knock them around. and love to get the youngsters out and outrun them. And they said, look at the preacher. Look at the preacher. And, well, that was good for my ego and a chance for me just to kind of show off. And I can remember, like it was yesterday, we were playing touch football, and Larry Freshour had the football, and I decided I would run him down and tag him. But you know what? The closer I got to him, the further he was away. And the last time I saw him, he was clean out of sight. I realized that these legs were not what they used to be, and my mind was making contracts that my body could not fulfill. Now that happens. That happens in life. But friend, in your spiritual life, you're to be forever an athlete. The Bible says, though our outward man perish, our inward man is renewed day by day. And you can run for Jesus from a sick bed. You can run for Jesus, and no matter what your physical or emotional condition is, if you will run. Now, whoever wrote Hebrews, and I believe it was Paul, lived in a world that was enamored with sports, very much like our day is enamored with sports. They had three great events that were comparable to Super Bowl. They had the Olympic Games that began in Mount Olympus. They had the Isthmian Games. These were run at Corinth, and they had the Pythian Games, were run at Greece, and they were staged throughout the year. So those people who were sports fanatics could go from one to the other and to the other. Very much like our day. A man said to his wife, now before football season begins, is there anything you'd like to say to me? We love sports. And Paul evidently loved sports because he talked about running. He talked about wrestling. He talked about boxing. He was aware of sports. And he uses the analogy here, or whoever wrote Hebrews, of the Christian life, and he says it is like running a race. So look up here and let me tell you, folks, you're the one now on the field. The heroes of the past are gone, and now the Bible speaks to us. And he tells us that the heroes of the past are in the stadium. They're watching us. Now we are encompassed about with a great cloud of witnesses. There they are from the heavens peering down. Now there's some commentators who say, no, that's not what it means. It's not that they are witnessing us running. They are witnessing to us. I think it's both. They witness to us, but the Bible says we're compassed about with a great cloud of witnesses. And so there they are. They're watching us. You are called to be a spiritual athlete. Wherefore, let us lay aside every weight and the sin which doth so easily beset us, and let us run. So let me tell you some things how to be a champion and run like a champion, because this book of Hebrews is not written just to inform us as to what others did, but to encourage us to do what we ought to do, because he says, wherefore, because they did what they did, now wherefore, let's see what God wants us to do. All right, let me give you some points. You ready to jot them down? First of all, friend, there is a purpose to pursue. There is a purpose to pursue. You're not just here to draw your breath, draw your salary, just endure. You are to be a spiritual athlete, and there is a race for you to run. Look in verse 1. Wherefore, seeing we also compassed about with so great a cloud of witnesses, there they are, rank upon rank in the stadium, let us lay aside every weight and the sin which doth so easily beset us, and let us run. Now, God has a race for you to run, and you never get over the race until you draw your last breath. And there's no way for you to retire. There's no way for you to quit. There's no way for you to move aside. Now, we're not running to make it to heaven. No. Salvation is what puts you in the race. You have to get saved even to get at the starting block. You have to be born again to qualify for this race. No man could run in the Olympic Games. That's what our writer is referring to, I believe, unless he was a citizen of that country for which he ran. You have to be a citizen of heaven to get in this race. No one is excused. The Apostle Paul, when he was late in life, said this in Philippians chapter 3, verse 14, I press toward the mark for the prize of the high calling of God in Christ Jesus. That is, I'm running for the tape, and I'm pressing with every inch and every ounce of me. And then he said in Acts chapter 20, verse 24, that I might finish my course with joy. Paul said, I'm not going to stop running until the race is over. Now, you know, we're not in a race with one another. We're in a pilgrimage. I'm not trying to outdo you and outrun you.

Night, you can outrun this bear. He said, I'm not going to outrun the bear. I'm just going to outrun you. We're not in that kind of a race. We're in this thing together. Now, I'm not racing against you, and you're not racing against me, but God has put me in a race, and there is a purpose to my life, and God have mercy on you if you don't have a purpose for your life, just drawing your breath and drawing your salary. No, you are in the race. There is a purpose to pursue. Number two, if there's a purpose to pursue, there is a person to prepare, and that person is you. Now, no athlete can run a race who does not prepare to run that race. And so how do we prepare? Well, look again in verse 1. Wherefore, seeing we also are compassed about with so great a cloud of witnesses, let us lay aside every weight and the sin which doth so easily beset us, and let us run with patience the race that is set before us. Now, he says, in order to run a race, first of all, you've got to lay aside every weight. These are the things that would slow us down. Nobody runs a race in an overcoat. At least I've never seen one run a race in an overcoat. Why? Because an overcoat would weigh you down. Nobody wants to run with pockets full of lead. Now what he's saying is, there are certain things that may not be wrong in themselves, but if they are weights, get rid of them. I think that we have a lot of people in our congregation today who are living fairly good lives, but they're just dragging around a lot of excess baggage. They can't do what they ought to do for the Lord Jesus Christ because of the excess baggage. It may be a hobby. It may be a vacation home. And if you have one, I'm happy for you until it keeps you from running your race. It may be some friendship. It may be some reading material. Not bad in itself. You just don't wear an overcoat when you're running a race. Listen to me, folks. Life would be simple if it were a choice between good and bad. It's a choice between good and best, and good things become bad things when they keep you from best things. Good things become bad things when they keep you from best things. Lay aside every weight. In my life, I've had to snub up against some things that I really wanted to do. Things that I loved and would enjoy doing, but I said, nope, that's not for me. Now, there's no law in the Bible said I can't do it. That's what the Apostle Paul meant when he said, all things are lawful for me, but not all things are expedient. That's a word we don't use a whole lot, isn't it? Expedient. When you think of expedient, what do you think of? What's another word like it? Expedition. If you're on an expedition, you're going somewhere. Paul says, everything may be lawful for me, but if it doesn't help me in my expedition, if it's not expedient, if it's an anchor that keeps me out of the harbor, then I've got to lay it aside. Now, I can't tell you what it may be. But is there something that is hobbling your influence for Christ? Is there perhaps a job in the church that you could do, or perhaps some witnessing that you could do, or something else, but there's something competing there, and you're not running as well as you ought to run. You lay aside every weight, and then the sin that does so easily beset us. And the word beset is a word which literally means in the Greek to entangle. Now, there's some things that weight us down, and we need to get rid of them. There are other things that trip us up. Sin will trip you up. You lay aside every weight and the sin that does so easily beset us. Most of us want more faith, right? May I tell you the most deadly thing to faith is sin. Faith and sin are antithetical. And you say, well, why don't I have more faith than I have? Well, it's because you've got sin in your life. You say, Pastor, you ought not to talk to me that way. Well, you come up after the service and apologize to me, and I'll forgive you. Sin in your life keeps you from believing God. That's the reason the same writer of Hebrews said, beware lest there be in any of you an evil heart of unbelief. You say, well, I have intellectual problems. No, you've got dirty, rotten sin. An evil heart of unbelief. You say, well, now, wait a minute. I know some intellectuals who don't believe. Well, I know some intellectuals who do. You say, well, I know some very plain and uneducated people who believe. I know some plain and uneducated people who don't. What we believe is not contrary to reason. It just goes beyond reason. Unbelief never comes out of the head. It comes out of the heart.
Beware lest there be in any of you an evil heart of unbelief. The Holy Spirit has come to convince the world of sin because they believe.

0: Not. Unbelief is not an intellectual problem. It may show as an intellectual problem, but down in the heart, it is sin. And if you're going to run the race, and the race is the race of faith, you have to get rid of those things that weigh you down and get rid of those things that trip you up. Now, I don't know what your sin is. People have a besetting sin, something they come back to and fail at over and over and over again. Now, I can't look at you. You all look holy this morning. You all just look so sanctified. But look into your heart. Is there a besetting sin? Something that you wrestle with over and over and over again? And you wonder why you don't have the faith that you ought to have? Lay aside every weight and the sin that does so easily beset us. What I'm trying to say is this. If you're having difficulty with faith, try repentance. Did you know that God puts certain things in order in the Bible? For example, the Bible says, grace and peace be multiplied unto you. Grace always comes before peace. It never says peace and grace, always grace and peace. Again, here's another order. Believe and be baptized. The Bible never says be baptized and believe. We don't baptize little babies, they can't believe. The Bible teaches believer's baptism, if thou believest with all thine heart. Now, if you were immersed or sprinkled or something before you were saved, that doesn't count as baptism. That's like having your funeral before you die. God's order is believe and be baptized. You say, well, Pastor, what are you driving at? Well, just as the Bible speaks of grace and peace, belief and baptism, it speaks of repentance and faith in that order. Repentance and faith. If you're having difficulty, I say with faith, try repentance. There's nothing more debilitating, more stultifying to faith in your heart as a harbored sin, sin that does so easily beset us. And so, if you're going to run a race, there's got to be some conditioning. There is a person to prepare. You lay aside the weights and you do away with that sin by confession and repentance that would trip you up and cause you to fail in your race. There is a person to prepare. Now, next thing I want you to see, there is a price to pay. I've done enough running, and so have some of you, to know in a sprint like that, when you get to the finish line, your lungs are like they're on fire. You say, if I can just reach that finish line, but you're taking that one more step. You pay a price to be an athlete. Now, look at it again here in Hebrews 12:1. Wherefore, seeing we also are compassed about with so great a cloud of witnesses, let us lay aside every weight and the sin which doth so easily beset us. Now, here's the price, and let us run with patience the race that is set before us. Now, the word patience here doesn't mean the ability to thread a needle. The word patience is a much heavier word than that. It means endurance. Endurance is the chief factor in running a race. Now, listen. I don't care how far ahead you may be in any race. If you quit running, you're going to lose. You're going to lose. I don't care how far ahead you are. You're going to lose if you quit running. Let us run with endurance the race that is set before us. Are you looking for a cheap way, an easy way, a lazy way to serve God? Forget it. You're not going to find it. We're called on to endure hardness as good soldiers of Jesus Christ. We're called on to run with patience, endurance, the race that is set before us. If you possess it, it must possess you. You must weep over it, pray over it, work over it, concentrate on it. Nobody just ambles over the finish line. You set your heart, your mind, and you finish your course. 2 Timothy chapter 4, verse 7, Paul said, I have fought a good fight. I have finished my course. I finished my course. He did not quit running until the course was finished. John 19, verse 30, when Jesus therefore had received the vinegar, he said, it is finished. And he bowed his head and gave up the ghost. They endured. So must you endure. One of these days we're going to cross the finish line. You will have come to the end of the line. We don't know when that's going to be. It may be, you may be a teen. But you might be at the very end of your course. One of these days, however, I'm going to breathe my last breath. And I'm not going to stop running, God helping me, until I do. I don't want to stroll over the finish line. I want to hit the finish line with a blaze of energy and power going for the Lord Jesus Christ. You say, well, you'd be an old coot. Make no difference. Makes no difference. Though our outward man perish, Our inward man is renewed day by day. That's the reason you are to be an athlete, no matter what your physical condition is, no matter what your economic condition. You are in a race, and that race is not over until you bow your head like the Lord Jesus and say, "It is finished. It is done." There is a price to pay. And next, there's a promise to plead. Because it may sound difficult to you today, and many of you are saying, "Well, I don't think I'm able to do what the pastor is preaching about today." Well, the Lord God who calls you is the Lord God who enables you. Notice verse 2. We're to be looking unto Jesus, the author and finisher of our faith, who for the joy that was set before him endured the cross, despising the shame, and is set down at the right hand of the throne of God. Now, this passage of Scripture says that we are to be looking unto Jesus. Why? Because he is the author and the finisher of our faith. He is the originator of our faith, and he is the goal of our faith. You see, our Lord has not just told us to go out and do our best. If the Lord Jesus Christ wants me to have faith, he is the author. That word means file leader, example, originator. He is the author of the faith. Faith is not something that I can conjure up. I can't make myself believe. Jesus gives me faith. Jesus gives me faith. He is the author of my faith, and he is the finisher of my faith. That is, he's the one to whom I am running. He is the goal, as well as the coach, as well as the one who fires the gun at the starting block. From A to Z, he is the author, the finisher of our faith. Faith comes by looking to Jesus, looking unto Jesus. That doesn't say looking at Jesus. There's a subtle thing here, but I want you to notice the difference. Jesus is not merely our example. He is our example. But this says looking unto Jesus. It doesn't mean look at him, but look unto him. Depend upon him. That's what this verse means when it says looking unto Jesus. Jesus, I look to you. You're the one who is going to put faith in my heart. You're the one who's going to encourage me along the way. You are the author and the finisher of our faith. That's the reason I frequently say that it's really not a big compliment to call somebody a great man of faith. Now, I hope that you're a great man of faith, and I hope you're a man of great faith or a woman of great faith. But if you are, that's wonderful, but you can't boast about it, because Jesus is the author and the finisher of your faith, isn't he? He's the one that you gain faith from by looking unto him. I often use this example. People say, "Pastor, do you travel?" "Yes, some." "Well, does Joyce always go with you?" "Not always." "Well, when you are away from home, who keeps an eye on Joyce? Who watches her for you?" "So what do you mean?" "Well, how do you know she doesn't have a boyfriend?" "Or how do you know that she's not going down to the casinos or whatever while you're gone?" "I'm not worried about it." "Not worried?" "Not worried. Not at all? Not at all. Not even a little bit? None. Not a none. Don't worry about it." "Oh," you say, "what great faith." I said, "No, what a great wife." Amen. What a great wife. So, if I have faith in God, I really shouldn't take a lot of credit for it, although I want faith. I don't say, "What a great believer I am." I say, "What a great Savior I have." You see? Looking unto Jesus.
1: 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Coming up tomorrow, part 2 of this vital message from Adrian Rogers. 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
3: Today is Sunday, the 21st of June. Let's take a look at the weather. The high temperature in Amarillo yesterday reached 96 degrees. Today's high is forecast to be 105 or close to it. Tonight, the overnight low, mid to upper 60s. Tomorrow, high temperature, low 90s, and a slight chance of showers. 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Allison Welding at 202 North Buchanan in Amarillo is a supporter of the Kingdom Keys Network. They have been in business in Amarillo for more than 90 years, and they serve welding needs from small jobs to very large jobs within 70 miles of Amarillo. The phone number for Allison Welding is 806-373-0003. Thank you to Matt Hand and Allison Welding for partnering with us.
4: In this spiritual war for the future of our nation, the crucial battle is over school children.
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4: This is Issues in Education. I'm Bob Boyd.
5: And I'm Jerry Boyd.
4: How has America, once the light to the nations, now become the main corrupting force in the world? How has it happened? The winner of our future is determined by what is taught to the children in our schools.
5: Our guest is Alex Newman, educator and journalist and author of a series of articles in the New American Magazine entitled Rescuing Our Children.
4: The idea that this is a conspiracy to dumb down our nation by dumbing down the education of youth by a group of socialist educators is mind-boggling to think about this.
6: Yep, that's exactly right. When Dewey set this all in motion, we still didn't have the historical evidence as to what the fruits of this are. Now, 100 years later, we know that communism and socialism have been the worst mass murdering ideologies in all of human history. Something like 200 million people in the last century alone killed by communists and socialists. So Dewey didn't have that when he was doing this, but now we have the historical evidence to show what absolute lunacy this is, and yet they're continuing to push it.
4: This is just amazing to me, because when you think about the founders of education in this country, Horace Mann and Robert Owens, he really believed all human suffering and ills are associated with religious beliefs, and so that's one of the reasons they wanted to get the Bible and God and morality out of the schools.
6: Absolutely. And you mentioned Horace Mann. He was the first ever Secretary of Education just for the state of Massachusetts. We obviously didn't have a federal Department of Education back then. But he went to Prussia and he studied this mandatory school system where students would be indoctrinated into absolute obedience to the state. And he thought, hey, that would be great for the United States. Came back here and he set that up in Massachusetts and went around the country promoting that to implement this dumbing down plan.
5: Okay. Okay, this is sad too. $5 to $7 billion per year is spent on tutoring by parents. $5 to $7 billion because the children don't know how to read.
6: That's right. The point of sending their children to school, the point of having government schools, is so that the kids will learn how to read and how to do basic math and how to write, and yet they're not doing that. They're teaching children how to read with a method that has been known to be absolute quackery and absolute failure since it was developed in the 1840s. This is being used in government schools across the country, the whole word method that Dewey and his co-conspirators promoted, where you basically look at the whole word as if it were a Chinese symbol. So it's not a secret that this quack reading methodology that they're using in the government schools doesn't work. What is a secret is that this was all part of a deliberate plan to dumb down the children, and people who dig can find the information.
4: Yeah, this idea of teaching the whole language method of reading teaches kids to memorize words, so they may not even know that letters stand for sounds. You really need to sound out the words to get the phonetic reflex to acquire a method of reading. Once a person does acquire that phonetic reading, then reading does become easy and enjoyable. Discover a whole world that was unavailable to them when they didn't learn to read.
6: This was a huge advancement over the pictographic systems that existed before, because now we could take basically any sound with the written word. But they're teaching kids to memorize entire words as if they were a symbol. This is total lunacy. It has nothing to do with our phonetic alphabet. This produces lifelong reading disabilities to start trying to read by recognizing whole words on a page rather than deciphering what the letters mean. Very hard to undo that damage after it's been done. Now, they can't even acquire information independently. They have to rely on the mass media to get their information, whereas if they could read properly, they could acquire any information they wanted.
4: Vladimir Lenin said, "Give me 4 years to teach the children, and the seed I have sown will never be uprooted." Hitler said, "Let me control the textbooks, and I'll control the state." So we see a real war raging over the children. Why the children? Because that's the battlefield. That's the future of America. And if you're not interested in education, you're not interested in the future of America.
6: Precisely. And that's why what you guys are doing is so important. The education is the issue that transcends all the other issues. Gun rights, abortion, limit the size and scope of government. Pick your issue. They're all worthwhile pursuits. But all of these efforts are going to be in vain if we continue to allow the overwhelming majority of our children to be indoctrinated into these anti-freedom, anti-American, anti-Christian ideologies that now reign supreme in our government school system. So as much as I agree with all those issues, and I agree that we need to work on all those issues, we need to fight to preserve our rights, we need to protect our borders, you know, all these things, I agree with all those things, but it's all going to be a moot point if they succeed in brainwashing 87% of the upcoming generation. Right now, they're on track to do that.
5: Well, that's an excellent point. They're trying to transform America, and I don't believe that parents actually realize this. And I mean, even it seems so innocuous or innocent, this climate change and global warming, but it isn't. It's taken over. Look at this Green New Deal to fight climate change. It's here.
6: That's right. These people are now telling you, they're broadcasting, they're shouting from the rooftops, they consider your children to be critical agents of change, that they are going to use the government school system to change the values, the attitudes, the behavior of your children. They are telling you this in their own document, children as critical agents of change who are going to be involved in the New World Order. It's not hard to find out about the UN's founders. Joseph Stalin, one of the most brutal mass murderers in human history, massacred tens of millions of innocent people, tried to exterminate the Ukrainian people with an actual genocide there by starvation, one of the cruelest ways to exterminate people. So why we would want to sacrifice the vision of our founders for this new world order based on the vision of the UN's founders, I think ought to be explained to the American people. And the fact that they're using the government school system to prepare our children for this transition and explain to us why we ought to give up our country and our freedoms and our Constitution and our Declaration of Independence in favor of this little new world order that they're so fond of. They should just articulate to us clearly why they think we need to do this, and then let the American people decide if that's what we want happening in our government school.
5: Just 13% of adults rank as proficient in literacy. Just 13%. And in Washington, D.C., a stunning 2/3 of residents over the age of 15 are classified as functionally illiterate. And I'm sure this is this ongoing whole language that's been taught when they removed phonics out of the public school system.
6: That's exactly what's happening. This is the government's own data. people in Washington, D.C., where the government data shows more than two-thirds of the adult population is functionally illiterate, most of these people have high school diplomas. So you have millions of people in this country walking around who have a high school diploma that they literally cannot read, directly caused by the removal of systematic intensive phonics. We've been teaching reading for thousands of years. It's not that complicated. I've taught all of my children when they're 4 or 5 years old how to read. It's a very simple process. It takes a few months in a reasonably intelligent child. And yet here you have this government school system that spends between $10,000 and $20,000 a year for 12, 13, 14 years, sometimes 16, 17, 18 if you add in the college, and yet these kids can't read? Anybody who believes this is just some accident has really got to do some soul searching and ask themselves, how could it possibly be that we just forgot how to teach children to read? Something we've been doing for thousands of years, something that Americans 200, 300 years ago did far more successfully than we do today at a fraction of the cost. And you realize this is all part of a deliberate agenda.
4: Public schools are mass-producing illiterates and charging taxpayers more than $1 trillion a year for educational malpractice.
6: That's exactly right. We've known for more than 150 years that this does not work. John Dewey took over the teaching colleges, started putting out these readers based on this quackery, getting this implemented across the country. But if you can't read, you can't educate yourself. Right? I mean, that's the key. If you can read, you have access to the accumulated knowledge and wisdom of mankind stretching back thousands of years. You can access any information you want, historical, scientific. You can read your Bible. You can read your Constitution. You can read primary source documents. You can access the great literature that human civilization has produced. When you can't read, you become completely dependent on your government school teachers and the television. And this has been, of course, a disaster for the level of understanding of the American people. It has prevented millions, tens of millions, maybe more, of Americans who otherwise might have gone out and educated themselves despite their poor government education. They are now incapable of doing so because they can't read. So the enormity of this crime against the American people is really hard to overstate.
5: Well, look at our early founders that came here in 1700s, 1800s, the reason they wanted to teach the children to read was so that they could read the Bible. Yet Horace Mann comes along and Dewey, and they're outright anti-Christian. They don't want the Bible in schools at all. They want to totally get rid of God. And look what has happened today in our public schools. But it was purposeful.
6: That's exactly right. And the whole reason that we started educating everybody and providing every child with an education, this comes out of the Christian tradition. During the Reformation, that we got this idea that everybody needs to know the Bible, everybody needs to be able to read the Bible. And so the very first education law ever passed in North America was actually passed by these very, very devout Christians in the Massachusetts Bay Colony long before the United States of America was a thing. It was pretty simple. It was the old Deluder Satan Act, and it just said, hey, we need to make sure everybody in this colony can read, because if they can't read, they won't know the scriptures, and if they don't know the scriptures, then it's easy for Satan to deceive them. Throughout the history of Western civilization, it has always been understood that the purpose of education was to know God and to glorify God. And the Bible actually has a lot to say about education. The Bible is just filled with references to parents teaching their children about God and about God's law and about God's nature. The church fathers were very clear that parents had a responsibility to educate their children to know these things. And Martin Luther made very clear, don't send your kids to any place where education is taking place unless the Bible is at the core of it. Education that doesn't have God at the center of it is false and full of error. So this has always been part of the Western tradition, and yet if you ask your average American today who went to a government school, separation of church and state, we can't possibly have anything about God in school. Even things like the self-evident truth that our founders referred to when they said that we're all created equal, that we're all endowed by our Creator with inalienable rights, even this self-evident truth is now expelled from schools because it mentions a creator, and the government treats this as a religious statement. So we've gone so far from the original purpose of education, and what we have today would be unrecognizable to people a few hundred years ago.
4: It's just amazing how a student can go to school for 12 years and not be able to even read. And if he can't read, he can't learn. But many individuals have taken responsibility for their own children's education, and they've taught them how to read outside of the system.
6: Homeschooling is really the best option available for parents who don't want their children to be dumbed down and mentally harmed and spiritually harmed in these government schools. The explosive growth of the homeschool movement. You have something like 6 million kids in the United States right now being homeschooled. Powerful force to be reckoned with. These are going to be well-educated children. We know that they blow their government school peers away on the government's own test. They win every national spelling bee. So that's why the education establishment is up in arms about homeschooling. They want to regulate it out of existence, and in some places they're even banning it.
5: A lot of parents can't afford to do this. There are so many families that aren't two-parent families now. Should the church have more involvement?
6: Absolutely. The churches need to help out their parishioners in getting a proper education. I mean, pastors need to be speaking out about this. Churches should be setting up schools. They can offer assistance to people who might not be able to pay. The internet is also kind of revolutionizing the way things are done. I teach at an online K-12 school, which is accredited. It's a private school. We take no government money. So there are a lot of options out there for people, but I think we're going to see a lot more parents taking a closer look at the government schools and saying, hey, wait a minute here, and doing anything they can to either homeschool or get them in a private school or a Christian school or something, because they can't conceal any longer the failure that these government schools have become.
4: What made this country more prosperous, more free than any nation in world history? It was individualism, it's capitalism, and that's the opposite of this collective spirit and socialism. Look at communism has done to Cuba. Cuba once had the third highest standard of living in the Western Hemisphere, but after 50 years, it's an economic basket case, reducing everyone to poverty. What worked was what we had, and why are we leaving it? Because we're being manipulated, taken down the road to poverty. That's how I see it.
6: Perfect way to describe it. We moved away from the educational model that was so successful. The founding of our country, and even before that, education was largely a family affair. The churches helped out some. Maybe a reverend would come by and help tutor a little bit. But we moved away from this model of classical education, where you first focus on reading and logic and then rhetoric and these kinds of things. Now we just focus on attitude adjustment and value changes and brainwash the children to be against their parents and to be in favor of big government. And they know what happens when you get to the end road. Cuba, we can look at. The average income there is $10 a month, and the globalists seem to think that that's just wonderful. That is what they want to move the entire world toward. And now it's wrapped up in pseudo-environmentalism. We call them watermelons. They're green on the outside, and they're red on the inside.
4: That's so clever. Green on the outside for environmentalism, and red on the inside. Red as in communist.
5: Oh, I just got it. Okay.
4: And we need to rescue our children, because there is an agenda for our future, and it's what schools are teaching our children. It's to do to America what's been done throughout history to make America a socialist, communist nation as Dewey envisioned, and it's coming to pass. Dumbing down our populace to believe the liberal socialists in the media and vote for tyranny, just as Germany did prior to World War II, it's happening here. Parents think that public schools are free. They're not. They cost $1 trillion a year. But they think they're just about reading, writing, and arithmetic, when in actuality, it's about changing the beliefs of their students.
6: You now have schools taking children to go have sex change operations, bringing in men dressed as women with demon costumes, demon horns coming out of their head, reading LGBT stories to kindergarten children, to first grade children. Back in the 90s, government schools started showing this film, It's Elementary, How to Talk to Children About Gay Issues.
4: Listen to this cut from the teacher training video called It's Elementary.
7: Some people think that it's wrong for gays to get married, that it's not natural. Should gays be allowed to marry?
8: Should get married.
9: What happens when one school has a pro-homosexual assembly?
6: And we saw what happened, right? Less than 20 years later, our White House was lit up in rainbow colors, mockery of God's symbol that he gave to Noah after the flood, to celebrate the Supreme Court ruling to a homosexual marriage.
4: Here's another cut of that teacher training video called It's Elementary. By the way, the full video is on our website.
10: You're going to be writing down whatever comes to your mind when you hear the word gay or when you hear the word lesbian.
11: So nothing's right or wrong
10: That's right. There's no right or wrong answer.
12: Christians believe that if you're gay or lesbian, that you go to hell, so they want to torture them. Stuff like that.
13: Hey, ho. Homophobia has got to go. Homophobia means being scared of gay or lesbian people. Hey, ho. Homophobia has got to go.
14: But I'm a gay man, and that gives me so much more energy to be a better teacher.
10: The kids in the school are going to go out, and you're going to make this world a better and a safer place, not just for gay and lesbian people, but for all of us.
6: This is how far we've fallen in just a short period of time as a result of these indoctrination systems that were implemented in the government schools. If they did this in 20 years on the homosexuality issue, now look what they're doing in the schools. They're brainwashing Americans who are not paying attention to this are going to wake up one day and find out that they've lost their children and they've lost their country and say, whoa, how did that happen? Well, this is how it's happening. Breaking down children's moral values and breaking down the teachings that their parents try to instill in them and that the church tries to instill in them, right and wrong. Think about what they're doing here. Break down the idea of men and women. There's no longer just two genders. Now there's infinite genders. Telling a child that you might have been born in the wrong body, and if you go to a surgeon, suddenly you can become who you really are. I mean, this stuff is absolutely dangerous nonsense and quackery. It attacks fundamental truths. God created the male and female. It attacks God's word and what he's said. It attacks truth. It attacks civilization. It undermines the nuclear family, which is now being targeted like never before for destruction and elimination. The implications of all this go so far beyond just confusing the poor little children. You need to think about what the additional implications are, because this is so dangerous. And I think a lot of parents, even many who are horrified, are not seeing the big picture of what's happening here.
4: It used to be corrupting the morals of children was a crime. Now in Fairfax, Virginia, schools teach children that biological gender is meaningless, to embrace transgenderism. In New York, schools gave out handouts to children on sex change surgery. In Wisconsin, the NENA school board approved a sex education curriculum teaching kindergartners about homosexuality. They're really confusing the children and guaranteeing children a lifetime of unhappiness.
6: That's exactly right. At a middle school in Colorado, they brought in a drag queen called Jessica Lahore, stage name of this drag queen, a man who dresses up as a woman as part of a career day to little children, 10-year-old, 11-year-old, 12-year-old children. This has just gotten so outrageous. You almost can't believe that it really is happening, but unfortunately, that's the reality today.
5: Transgender propaganda is being incorporated into every part of the school curriculum K through 12, so it isn't just like the drag queens coming in.
6: It used to be a crime to expose children to these sort of obscenities, these corrupting influences. Today, not only is it not a crime, it's being mandated in many of these schools. We're already seeing the fruit of this. We're seeing our society collapse. We're seeing abortions and venereal diseases and drug abuse and school shootings and violence and gangs. Literally the implosion, the collapse of our society. And this is a direct result of what has been happening in the government schools.
4: I can remember when libraries would filter out pornography. Now libraries censor out the Bible. Isn't that ironic? At Rocky Top Middle School in Colorado, school officials brought in this drag queen. But get this, under the guise of career literacy, to give children the diverse backgrounds in the community. Parents are unaware of what's happening in their local schools. It's not happening in our schools. Well, guess what? The schools have become federalized, and it's going to be happening in all the schools.
6: That's right. They want 9-year-olds and 10-year-olds to be able to explain why abortion, the murder of unborn babies, ought to be safe and legal and paid for by taxpayers.
5: Well, and you can see the results, because the U.S. Centers for Disease Control found the number of children identifying as LGBTQ. 15% of teens said they were LGBT. And then you have this picture of these high school students in California where it says over 1 in 4 California children aged 12 to 17 are now gender non-conforming, which the school promotes.
6: That's right. I believe wholeheartedly that we just needed to take back the schools, change what was happening. But that is not going to work, and it never was a realistic possibility. What's going on here is the government schools are doing exactly what they were intended to do. When Horace Mann, when John Dewey set out to create compulsory government education systems, their thinking was to turn America away from being a Christian, self-governing, constitutional republic with God-given rights and into some of the tyrannies that existed in Europe. John Dewey was inspired by the Soviets. He went over to Lenin's Soviet Union and thought, wow, this is great, using education to instill collectivist beliefs in the children. Horace Mann wanted to get the Bible out of education. And the people who are behind the scenes today, the education establishment, this is exactly what they wanted. This is exactly why they built this system. So the system is working exactly as intended, right? You can't fix something that's not broken, right? We've all grown up with this notion that government's responsible for educating the kids. But where did we get that idea that government ought to educate the kids? God did not ordain government to educate children. He gave children parents to educate. educate them.
4: The idea of reforming the public schools is like reforming a brothel or reforming a mafia family. Right. John Dewey, socialist, atheist, visited Russia and praised the mass-murdering regime for their collectivist mentality. Dewey's zeal for communism envisioned a communist America without private property.
6: Horace Mann, John Dewey, were actually pretty open about what they wanted to do. John Dewey's writings, that he wanted to use the government education system to completely restructure everything we know and love. The guy was one of the signers and one of the drafters of the first Humanist Manifesto. So he was openly anti-Christian. If you go and read the Humanist Manifesto, they wanted the true religion out of the school system, and they wanted to put their false religion into the school system. And they actually made their views very, very clear. I mean, anybody can go read the first Humanist Manifesto, the very first plank of it. We religious humanists regard the universe as self-existing and not created. You open up God's word, you compare that to the first sentence, in the beginning, God created the heavens and the earth, and you realize, whoa, these two religions are completely incompatible with each other. It used to be the purpose of education was to teach children the truths of the true religion. But under John Dewey's vision, the purpose of education was to train up children in his false religion that rejects God. We have a guy who was openly a socialist, who was openly anti-Christian, who openly took over our education system, and we wonder why 80% of the Christian kids are leaving their churches when they get done with 12 years of government brainwashing. A majority of our young people are socialists. Yeah. Well, now we know.
5: John Dewey envisioned a communist America without private property. He says without a creator, there can be no God-given rights, and without God-given rights, then you're going to have not the individual, but the masses. And isn't that part of it? They want the dumbing down of the masses so they'll go along and won't think and maybe go along with tyranny.
6: Exactly. If you want to, as Dewey and others, build this utopia on Earth, you cannot have well-educated, highly literate, highly intelligent, biblically knowledgeable people. You have to create the kind of people that the government schools are creating today. Dumbed down, illiterate, or so close to illiterate that they'll never bother reading. It's the only way they'll be able to bring about this little new world order that they're constantly blabbering about. They know that we don't know our history anymore. We don't know who we are. We don't know what we're losing. And we certainly don't understand the enemy that the Bible speaks of, the God of this world, if you will, because all we've been taught that science proves that we came from slime that turned into fish, that turned into monkeys, that turned into humans, and there was no God over billions of years, and this is what's being taught to the kids. It was very deliberate. We are going to lose everything we hold dear if we don't address these things.
4: The young people today have a passion for socialism. Where did it come from? From our public schools. And so they're crusaders for transforming America into a communist nation.
6: That's exactly right. Education is the key weapon in this struggle.
5: What we need to do is, obviously, we want to encourage parents to opt out of public schools and to either Christian school or homeschool. But what concerns Bob and I is the lack of vision that pastors have.
6: That's right. If the building was on fire, they would certainly sound the alarm. And yet here you have children's minds and even souls being mauled in this government school system, and the pastors are just unwilling to call this out.
5: Your magazine, New American Magazine, Special Report on Education, Rescuing Our Children. How can people get this magazine?
6: Go to thenewamerican.com/rescuingourchildren. thenewamerican.com/rescuingourchildren. You can also call, order them over the phone at 1-800-727-TRUE.
5: 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That's 928-776-0000. From 2 Corinthians 6, verse 17, come out from among them and be separate, says the Lord. For Issues in Education, this has been Bob and Jerry Boyd.
3: 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Today is Sunday, the 21st of June. Let's take a look at the weather. The high temperature in Amarillo yesterday reached 96 degrees. Today's high is forecast to be 105 or close to it. Tonight, the overnight low mid to upper 60s. Tomorrow, high temperature low 90s and a slight chance of showers.

0: 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Keep obeying God's word. The Gospel
1: Greats. 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I'm Rodney Bonkum, and coming up today, we're celebrating Father's Day.
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0: The Gaither Vocal Band and friends with A Few Good Men. Welcome to the program as we celebrate Father's Day weekend. We'll enjoy some great music and honor our dads. To me, a good father respects, honors, and believes in God. He teaches his children about God. A good father leads his family. A good father is not perfect. A good father is kind and noble. Scotty Inman says he has a good father who led him and his family by example.
1: Man, my dad is my hero. He is led by example. He is led by, you know, maybe not what he says, but how he's been and what he does. He has a great reputation. People always look at my dad as somebody that's been consistent and somebody who's just always been a godly man, really. And I'm honored to be his son, and I hope one day my son, Bo, can look at me and go, that's my dad. I'm proud of him like I am my dad.
0: That's Scotty Inman. Here he is with his dad.

0: Scotty Inman and his dad, Clayton Inman, he is. It's our Father's Day celebration. Coming up, Todd Tillman, Greater Vision, and Ernie Haas and Signature Sound.
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3: Hi, Ricky File here. I want to just talk to you for a minute to remind you that we believe we have a six-fold assignment at Kingdom Keys. All of these phrases that describe this assignment start with the letter E. We believe God intends for us to evangelize the lost and edify the church. We believe that God intends for us to put programming on here that helps establish the saints, and programs that educate people about what's going on. Also, we have an assignment to expose evil. And then finally, and included in all of the other parts of the assignment, exalt the Savior in everything we do. Now, it takes partners for us to bring this to pass on the radio. And we want to say thanks to each and every one of you that are financial partners with us at Kingdom Keys.
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0: Welcome back. It's our Father's Day celebration. We salute all of our great dads today.
6: Hey, everybody out there. This is Ernie Haas. I want to say to all the dads, all the pops, all the grandpas, Happy Father's Day.
0: That's Ernie Haas. He and the boys have just released their new patriotic project, America, Land of Hopes and Dreams. Here they are with Every Day.

Every day, that's Ernie Haasan's signature sound. On this Father's Day weekend, we celebrate our great dads and their love for God and family. Have you ever thought about the agony that Abraham faced when God told him to go to Mount Moriah and sacrifice his son Isaac? Listen to this from Todd Tillman. It didn't feel like faith.

0: It didn't feel like faith. 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Rodney Griffin loves his dad.
1: I would say of all the people I've ever known, my dad, Jeff Griffin, has had the most influence on my life than anyone. I've never known a more consistent, godly man. And I find myself many times during the day thinking, what would Dad do in this situation? He's been a pastor now for 50 years. What an incredible man, a servant. Every day he wakes up to serve someone. And I just want to be like my dad.
0: That's Rodney Griffin, and here's Greater Vision with I Know He Heard My Prayer.

0: 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That's Greater Vision.
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0: It's our celebration of Father's Day, and we'll have more songs about our dads and our Heavenly Father when the Gospel Greats continues.
2: What's behind the wings at this airline? This is Matt Staver with Freedom's Call. Liberty Counsel sued United Airlines in three lawsuits on behalf of former employees whose religious rights were violated. The airline unlawfully refused to take part in the Title VII religious accommodation process and fired them for refusing the COVID shot. Each employee had religious objections to the use of aborted fetal cell lines associated with the experimental drug. One lawsuit is on behalf of a pilot who flew for United for over 25 years. Another is a former reservations supervisor who only worked remotely for 26 years. And the third lawsuit is on behalf of a former flight attendant who served for 28 years. United Airlines violated a fundamental employment principle to engage in an interactive process to accommodate sincerely held religious beliefs. Employers cannot force employees to choose between their faith and their livelihood. Stay informed at Liberty Counsel's website, lc.org/airline.
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4: Today is Sunday, the 21st of June. Let's take a look at the weather. The high temperature in Amarillo yesterday reached 96 degrees. Today's high is forecast to be 105 or close to it. Tonight, the overnight low, mid to upper 60s. Tomorrow, high temperature, low 90s, and a slight chance of showers.
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6: 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His children are blessed after him. 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

0: With Taranda Bean, mountains are made to climb. Jonathan Dodrell of the Divinity Trio has some special words for his dad, Johnny Dodrell.
1: There's a lot of things I could say about my dad, but the one thing that comes to mind is that he is a man who lives out his faith in action. And I am so blessed that I have had the opportunity to stand on the platform beside him and to share the message of the gospel of Jesus Christ. Number one, because I know how much he loves God. But number two, I know how much he loves people. And I get to see that proven over and over again every single week. So, Dad, I just want to take a moment to say that we love you. You have been one of the greatest examples and influences in my life, and I am so thankful for all the lives that you've touched. We love you. Happy Father's Day.
0: That's Jonathan Dodrell. We have a new song out from Divinity to debut today. Here they are with After Sunday.

0: Jonah Snyder can often be found wearing his Gospel Greats t-shirt.
1: Hey everybody, my name is Jonah Snyder, and my dad is Jeff Snyder. He sings for Poet Voices. Here's three things I love about my dad. He loves Jesus, he loves me, and he makes the best grilled cheese sandwiches ever. Happy Father's Day!
0: Good job, Jonah. Here are the Poet Voices with a great song about Papaw.

0: Walter. That's the Poet Voices. Coming up, more of our Father's Day celebration and our Southern Gospel headlines when the Gospel Greats continues.
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3: The U.S. Constitution went into effect this day, June 21st, 1788, when the ninth state ratified it. Of those who wrote the Constitution, 29 were Episcopalian, 9 Presbyterian, 7 Congregationalists, 2 Lutheran, 2 Dutch Reformed, 2 Methodist, 2 Roman Catholic, 1 Quaker, and 1 open deist, Dr. Benjamin Franklin, who stated, "We have been assured in the sacred writings that except the Lord build a house, they labor in vain. I believe that without his concurring aid, we shall succeed in this political building no better than the builders of Babel."
2: This has been an American Minute with Bill Federer. 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

0: Chosen Road says, as parents, we should be focused on sharing Jesus with our kids.
1: Really, the ultimate goal as a parent, I believe, is to teach our kids about Christ, lead them to Christ, show them Jesus in everything we do. So singing this song is just so special to me now, being a dad, because the more that I'm like Christ, the more I could show my son Christ.
0: That's Zachary Alves, and here's Chosen Road. I want to be just like you.

0: like you that's chosen road. And now for our Southern Gospel headlines of the week. WSM radio host Bill Cody has passed. He was on WSMAM Nashville for more than three decades. Bill welcomed listeners each morning on Coffee, Country, and Cody. 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
0: 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As we continue our Father's Day tribute, Tim Rackley of Anthem Edition salutes his dad and asks for your prayers.
2: As Father's Day approaches, I've been reflecting on just how blessed I am to have the dad that God gave me. My dad was just not my dad. He was my pastor. He pastored the same church for almost 30 years, and he was my pastor most of my life. And I just grateful that he always had time for the family on top of being able to be there for the church family. And through that, he's just been more than a dad. He's been my friend, spiritual mentor, and if I'm honest, one of my favorite singers. He also, a lot of churches would get him to sing when he would, you know, be preaching at a guest church, or he would sing specials at our church with our church choir a lot. The last 16 months has brought some of the greatest challenges in our family's lives that we've ever faced. My dad was diagnosed with glioblastoma, which is an aggressive form of a brain cancer. Since then, he's undergone about three surgeries in those 16 months. And, you know, normally the prognosis is not really positive. But being able just to go through those surgeries has been a blessing from the Lord, because most people can't do that. And so we have just asked the Lord. Everything that he's done has been just a blessing to allow us to have time with Dad. The biggest thing, I think, with going through this trial with Dad has just been to see the faith and the peace that he has going through this trial. And that has ministered to our family. You know, he's preached about the Lord and just different messages on top of messages through the years. And to see him living those every day and being an example to people, even me, once again, you know, my spiritual mentor. And it's just been an encouragement. It's given us peace as the family, knowing that God's in control and he holds tomorrow for all of us. And then also just to remind me how blessed I have been to be able to be raised in a home and to have a father that always cared about my spiritual well-being and also my earthly well-being was always number one to him. And forever I will be grateful because of having the dad that I have.
0: That's Tim Rackley of Anthem Edition. Please be praying for his dad. Here's Anthem Edition with Still Under His Feet.

0: feet. Betts Anthem Edition. And that'll wrap things up for hour one of the program. More of our salute to Dad coming up in hour two. I'm Rodney Baucom, and you're listening to The Gospel Greats.
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0: Today is Sunday, the 21st of June. Let's take a look at the weather. The high temperature in Amarillo yesterday reached 96 degrees. Today's high is forecast to be 105 or close to it. Tonight, the overnight low, mid to upper 60s. Tomorrow, high temperature, low 90s, and a slight chance of showers.
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0: Ricky Atkinson and Compassion with the Prodigal's Father. Welcome to our Father's Day program. Emma Carter Davis of the J Stone Singers talks about a song on their latest album.
1: My brother wrote this song, and he did a beautiful job. It's a beautiful, slow song, and it's pretty self-explanatory. It's just, I feel like, an explanation from his heart, but it really resonated with me of how faithful God's always been. And there's so many different things that people need, but he can do that. And he's faithful to do that.
0: That's Emma Carter Davis, and here are the J Stone Singers with Faithful Father.

0: Jay Stonesingers with Faithful Father.
1: My name is Jerry Geiser, calling from Groton, Connecticut. I would like to request the song Like Father, Like Son by Jeff and James Easter. I see more of my father in me every day, and although he was saved later in life, he was a huge part building character in me that I still practice today. Thank you.
0: Jerry, thanks for calling our request line. Here's Jeff and James Easter, Like Father, Like Son.

0: That's James and Jeff Easter. Stay with us. The Gospel Greats continues in a moment with a Father's Day classic from the Isaacs.
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2: 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No sailor reached his full potential when the seas were like a tabletop. 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
0: Welcome back and happy Father's Day to all of our dads. The Isaacs share a classic song that reminds us that we

0: Isaacs with I Have a Father Who Can. Many of our Southern gospel groups are family groups that travel and minister with their father. Richard Hisong has some words of praise for his dad, Dale.
1: I've seen my dad at his best. I've seen my dad at his worst. And no matter what, he's always kept God first in his life. If there's things that he has instilled in me, is one, never, ever give up. Don't ever quit. And keep Christ in your life. And you know what, Dad? Even though my wife, Kelly, probably is going to buy the card, is probably going to get you a gift, I promise you, I will at least sign my name. I love you, Dad. Happy Father's Day.
0: That's Richard Hisong. And here are the Hisongs with their new single called Good News

The Hit Songs with Good News Savior. Do you recognize that theme music? Father Knows Best was an American sitcom starring Robert Young, Jane Wyatt, Eleanor Donahue, Billy Gray, and Lauren Chapin. The series started on radio in 1949 and then aired as a television show for 6 seasons and 203 episodes. Father Knows Best follows the lives of the Andersons, a middle-class family living in the town of Springfield. As the show's name implies, the father had a lot of wisdom that he needed to lead his family. Brad Steele will be the first to tell you that his father, Jeff Steele, has a lot of wisdom as well. He was about 7 years old when he recorded this song with his dad. I am your father, I am your son.

0: This is Carter Conlon, Romans chapter 8, verse 11. But if the spirit of him who raised Jesus from the dead dwells in you, he who raised Christ from the dead will also give life to your mortal bodies through his spirit who dwells in you. If the spirit of him who raised Jesus from the dead dwells in you, he who raised Christ from the dead will also give life to your mortal body. The whole of creation is groaning, the scripture tells us. The whole world is now yearning for something that only God can give them. There's a cry in the hearts of many today who do not know Christ. They're looking everywhere and not finding what they need. Creation waits for the revealing of the sons of God. Jesus Christ is calling his church today out of death and lethargy and into new life in him. If you can hear his voice, get up and go forward. Talk to him about it today. It's time to pray.
1: Today is Sunday, the 21st of June. Let's take a look at the weather. The high temperature in Amarillo yesterday reached 96 degrees. Today's high is forecast to be 105 or close to it. Tonight, the overnight low, mid to upper 60s. Tomorrow, high temperature, low 90s, and a slight chance of showers.
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4: to our Gospel Greats Father's Day special. I asked Jonathan Wilburn if he misses his dad.
5: Every day I miss my dad. Every day. But you know what? I say that reluctantly because it's almost like he's still here. He taught me so much about the Lord, about living, about being a man. Every turn about how to fix a car or maintain a home or mow a lawn, or shine your shoes, or treat your wife, or raise your children. All those things. There's nothing I do that doesn't make me go, my daddy taught me that. That's awesome, man. And that's the legacy I want to leave to my children and grandchildren. And when I'm gone, I'll still be here with them.
4: That's Jonathan Wilburn on his new album, Jesus Can. He has a song about his dad called Preacher Man.

0: better get your house in order, son.
1: That's Jonathan Wilburn with Preacher Man. Ricky Carden recently lost his dad, making this a very different Father's Day for him.
2: My dad, who was my best friend and my go-to person in my life, and the guy who challenged me to work hard and be the best person I could be. Dad went home to be with the Lord May the 3rd, very unexpectedly. And so this year we go into Father's Day reflecting not who he is at that moment, but now reflecting on who he was and what he meant to me in my life, and how he challenged me to be the best person I could be. And Dad was a loved gospel music. He loved what we did and was just such a great supporter of it. And he loved his family, took care of his family, loved the Lord, and challenged people to be better and to love the Lord and to serve God. And so we miss him here, but now on this Father's Day, we'll be thankful for who he was and how he challenged us in our life. And I'll say to everybody listening today, man, if you have the opportunity and your dad is still here on this side, pick up the phone, go by the house, hug a neck, tell him you love him, and don't miss those opportunities, because we never know when the last time that we say goodbye is.
1: That's Ricky Carden, and here are the Down East Boys. That's What Heaven Holds for Me.

0: that's what heaven holds for me, the Down East Boys. Matthew Browder still has his dad and still gets to travel and minister with him.
1: To the best dad in the world, I want to say thank you for the sacrifices that you have made and continue to make to spread the greatest message the world has ever known, the message of Jesus Christ, all over the country. You're a blessing to thousands of people, and we honor you today. Thank you for being my friend. Thank you for being someone that I can go to and get advice from. You're a mentor. You're a wonderful man of God, and we love you. Happy Father's Day.
0: That's Matthew Browder. His dad, Tommy Browder, is featured on this song, I Am So

sweet rest. I'll always be grateful, 'cause I am so blessed. God's given so much, He's more than enough, supplies all my needs from His storehouse of love. He brought me this far, but I must confess,

0: am so blessed. The Browders featuring Tommy Browder. Coming up, more of our Father's Day celebration. I'm Rodney Baucom, and you're listening to the Gospel Greats.
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0: Welcome back. Karen Peck and New River wrapped up their homecoming in Dahlonega, Georgia last Saturday. That event consistently named as the favorite outdoor event in gospel music. Matthew Gooch's daughter, Isla, gave me a list of things she loves about her dad.
5: I love my daddy because he's my best friend and I love him. And he plays my guitar and he plays with me all the time and I love him.
0: That's Isla Gooch. She's adorable. Matthew and Presley have two kids, Isla and Jack. Here's

0: and New River. So many of the dads being honored on our program today are pastors who have raised their children singing in church, and they have followed that passion for music. Susan Wisnett loves her father. He, too, is an old-time preacher.
1: Hey, this is Susan Wisnett with the Wisnetts, and I want to wish my dad a very happy Father's Day. Dad, you've always been a godly man that put God first in our home. You were a great influence on me and both of our brothers, who were all three in the ministry, and that says so much about you. I wish I could be with you today, because you are the greatest dad a girl could ever want, and I thank you for leading me to Christ. You're the best. I love you.
0: That's Susan Wisnett, and here she is with The Father News.

Mother Knew, that's Susan Wisnett. And that wraps things up for our program today. Let me again encourage you to get registered for the 40 Days and Nights giveaway. 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The number is 800-452-1473. Again, 800-452-1473. Coming up next week on the program, we'll be counting down the top 20 songs according to the Singing News Monthly Chart. I'm Rodney Balcom. Thank you for listening today. Remember, the gospel is the good news. Let's all strive to know Him and to make Him known. And we'll look for you again next week right here, Lord willing, with more of the Gospel Greats.

0: Our message is based on 1 Timothy 1-3. Christ Jesus came into the world to save sinners, and all of us are born in sin, which brings separation from God. God, our Savior, wants all people to be saved, to come to the knowledge of the truth. There is one God and one mediator between God and mankind, Jesus Christ, who gave himself as a ransom for us. He gives freedom from the bondage of sin to those who believe and receive him as Savior and the Lord of their life. God the Savior gives eternal life. The truth? God was manifested in the flesh, justified in the Spirit, seen by angels, proclaimed among the nations, believed on in the world, received up in glory. Jesus loves you.
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2: Sometimes a program that we bring to you on the Kingdom Keys Network will speak disparagingly about the prosperity and health gospel. They will say such things as, we should focus only on spiritual things, apparently ignoring the fact that we all have to have money to pay our bills, and we have to have money in order to give to the poor, to give to the church, to support both ministries and charitable organizations that help people in many ways. In other words, the Bible does not teach us that we should just concentrate only on spiritual things. They sometimes say that Jesus rejected the health and wealth gospel. I have no idea where they get that, since Jesus healed people all the time, everywhere he went. And he told us in the Great Commission to lay hands on the sick and they would recover. They ignore dozens of scriptures that teach that God wills for us to have health and that Jesus bore stripes on his body to purchase a covenant right to health and healing for the physical body. There are many scriptures that promise healing of disease, such as Psalm 103, verse 3, which clearly says God heals all our diseases. There are many scriptures that promise financial prosperity, such as Malachi 3:10, that says that if you bring the tithes into the storehouse, your church, that he, God, will open the windows of heaven and pour you out a blessing that there shall not be room enough to receive it all. God did not say to rebuke the rich, but to charge them to be ready to give and to give generously.
3: God has given us exceedingly great and precious promises that through these we may be partakers of his divine nature. Stay tuned to the Kingdom Keys Network.

0: 21st. Let's take a look at the weather for the Amarillo area. Overnight low tonight, mid to upper 60s. Tomorrow, the high temperatures forecast to be in the low 90s. Northeast winds gusting to 25 miles an hour. Chance of rain tomorrow. On Tuesday, high temperature upper 90s. Tuesday night, 50% chance of rain. On Wednesday, high temperature low 90s.
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2: Throughout history, hatred toward the Jewish people has taken many forms, but the Bible reveals that there's a deeper spiritual battle unfolding behind the scenes. From the promises of God in Genesis to the prophetic fulfillment of Scripture, Israel and the Jewish people have played a central role in God's redemptive plan. And throughout the ages, there have been ongoing attempts to oppose, distort, and destroy that plan. On this edition of Stand in the Gap Weekend, titled Collateral Anti-Semitism, Understanding the Days in Which We Live, I'll be joined by Olivier Melnick, founder and executive director of Shalom in Messiah Ministries, to discuss the rising hostility toward Israel, the Jewish people, and even those who stand in support of God's covenant promises. What exactly is anti-Semitism? Where did this term come from? And how should Christians understand it through a biblical worldview? As anti-Semitism continues to increase in new and often unexpected ways, Olivia explains why hatred toward Israel is not merely a political or cultural issue, but one that's connected to the spiritual conflict described throughout Scripture. 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Join us as we explore the biblical significance of Israel, the schemes that seek to oppose God's purposes, and the responsibility believers have to stand for truth. Join us as we consider the spiritual significance behind today's headlines and learn why understanding anti-Semitism is essential for understanding the days in which we live.
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2: Around the world, a troubling reality is becoming increasingly difficult to ignore. Hostility toward the Jewish people and the nation of Israel, it's rising. In recent years, and especially since the October 7, 2023 attacks in Israel, reports of anti-Semitic incidents have increased dramatically, with Jewish communities facing harassment, threats, protests, and acts of intimidation in cities across the globe. From university campuses to public streets, from social media platforms to political movements, ancient hatred has found new expressions in the modern world. But how should Christians understand what we are witnessing? Is anti-Semitism simply a social issue, a political debate, or is there something taking place that's much deeper? On today's program, we'll explore this issue by examining the history, the meaning, and the growing impact of anti-Semitism from a biblical perspective. The scriptures reveal that the story of Israel is not a side issue, but a central part of God's unfolding plan of redemption. From Genesis to Revelation, the battle surrounding God's promises, His chosen people, and His purposes continues. Olivier helps us to understand why opposition toward Israel often extends beyond Israel itself, affecting literally anyone who stands for biblical truth. As confusion grows and the world struggles to define what that is, Christians need wisdom, discernment, and courage, but we can find it in the Word of God. So, let's get started. Hello and welcome to this Wednesday edition of Stand in the Gap Today, and it's also our bi-monthly focus on Israel, the Middle East, and biblical prophecy. Joining me today is Olivier Melnick. Olivier has a BA in Jewish Studies from Moody Bible Institute and a Master's in Biblical and Theological Studies from Dallas Theological Seminary. In addition to being an author, an evangelist, and a teacher, Olivier serves as founder and executive director of the Shalom in Messiah, which has a website at shalominmessiah.com, and I'll give that to you again. From a biblical and prophetical perspective, we know that because of what we term the fall, creation, fall, redemption, we've talked about as a biblical worldview here often, but the fall, where Eve was beguiled by the serpent and Adam just flat out rebelled, God Himself first promised His plan of redemption, and it was first mentioned in Genesis 3:15. Now, in that verse, God put Satan on notice that he, God, would bridge the gap created by the fall and that Satan's head would be crushed and a coming Redeemer's heel would be bruised, indicating at that point even the crucifixion of Messiah. The balance of God's Word is then all about His story, history, His story, the unfolding plan of God's working with rebellious humankind to bring His, God's promise in Genesis 3:15 to fruition. God's covenant promise to Abraham, Isaac, and Jacob as the human vehicle and the means through whom the promised Messiah would come, the nation of Israel's rejection of the Messiah at His first coming, in Yeshua's victory over sin, hell, and death was all prophesied and then recorded in the New Testament, and the Old Testament, really, and then the New Testament picks up from that. The New Testament proceeds then to lay out the furtherance of God's plan of redemption centering on the church and God's plan to make salvation available to the Gentile world. Then when the times of the Gentiles was fulfilled, as Luke tells us, God's word concludes with the revelation of Jesus Christ Himself that we call the book of Revelation, providing for all believers further clarification and all we need to know to understand and to live victoriously in our day and the days ahead. Now, all along the way, Satan has attempted to derail, to delay, or destroy God's plan. He stood in the way of God's plan involving the Jews, Israel, the nation, and the city of Jerusalem. He's also attempted to destroy and alter the vehicle of the church, which Jesus said He Himself would build. But into this has walked efforts to persecute and to kill in many ways from the first promise of God in Genesis 3:15. He's attempted to do that. In today's culture, Satan's opposition continues, with one part being manifested. He does many levels, but in one part, in what the culture terms to be anti-Semitism. But understanding exactly what that term means and why it's important is the focus of today's program, which I've entitled Collateral Anti-Semitism: Understanding the Days in Which We Live. And with that, I welcome Olivier Melnick to the program. Olivier, thanks for being with us today. Anxious to engage this subject with you.
4: Well, Sam, thanks for having me again. I must have behaved that you invited me again.
2: Well, as long as you tell the truth, you'll be invited back. And you've been true to the word, Olivier. So let me just get right into this, because I think your insight will be very, very good. But as a Jew by human birth, you, and a Christian by divine second birth, is how I'm putting it, you bring a unique perspective to our consideration today. And I always like to begin with definitions. So if we could, just to start here, I'd like for you to define the term anti-Semitism, if you can, when it first came into being, since it's a term not found in Scripture, and since today it varies greatly in meaning depending on one's perspective.
4: Well, sure, you know, and I so appreciate your first question, because I have found myself at times assuming that people understood what I was talking about, and I realized that we were not, we had a different understanding of some words. So setting the stage with the proper definition, we know where we're coming from, so that's important. And anti-Semitism, I've been working on this for, you know, the better part of 26 years now, and I started with, you know, other people's definition, my understanding of it, and then I, you know, developed my own pretty soon, about 25 years ago, and it started pretty simple as anti-Semitism is the hatred of the Jews characterized by thoughts, words, and deeds against them. Then I realized, and that was like in 2000, the time of the Second Intifada, I was working on some projects at the time, and I needed to look into that. That's what got me started. Then I realized it was not just the Jews. That was too narrow. So it became anti-Semitism is the hatred of the Jews or Israel, characterized by thoughts, words, or deeds against them. Soon after that, and I don't know exactly the date, but it's over a span of 25 years, I realized that that hatred that I was witnessing, that I was documenting, researching, and speaking on was very irrational. People had never met anybody Jewish, still had a hatred of Israel, hatred of the Jews, and so it became anti-Semitism as the irrational hatred of the Jews or Israel, characterized by thoughts, words, and deeds against them. And then the minute I started speaking of irrational, not the minute, but, you know, after a while, the word irrational led me to think, you know what? It's not just irrational, it's demonic. And that was a big one. When I started realizing, probably maybe 15 years ago, when I started realizing that really this anti-Semitism that we were seeing back then, that was resurfacing, repackaged, so to speak, was very demonic, very satanic. That became my go-to definition for the better part of the last 15 years, really. Anti-Semitism is

0: irrational and satanic hatred of the Jews, Israel, or their supporters, characterized by thoughts, words, or deeds against them. Because, Sam, I realize one thing that not a lot of people are talking about, if anybody, is that you no longer have to be Jewish to suffer from anti-Semitism in 2026.
1: Well, that brings us right up to the break. That's a great insight, Olivier, to see that development. Because, ladies and gentlemen, in reality, that's why I said at the beginning to define it, because that word, anti-Semitism, has come to mean many things. And frankly, you see it changing almost by the day. But Olivier, you really put that together, and I'll ask you to share that again at some point here when we get into it. But ladies and gentlemen, stay with us. Today, our theme is this: collateral anti-Semitism, just defined, understanding the days in which we live. Then when we come back, we're going to move from the what, the definition, into the why. Why all of that is happening. As we continue our conversation today, we're moving from defining anti-Semitism to examining the deeper question behind it. And that is, why does this hatred persist? And why does it seem to be intensifying in our very present generation? We're focusing on this theme, collateral anti-Semitism, understanding the days in which we live. And if you're just joining us perhaps now, this part of our ongoing look at Israel, the Middle East, and biblical prophecy continues in this vein. My guest today is Olivier Melnyk. He's the founder and executive director of Shalom in Messiah Ministries. Olivier brings a unique perspective as someone born into a Jewish family in France who later came to faith in Yeshua as the Messiah. In our last segment, we discussed how anti-Semitism has moved beyond a simple definition and how hatred directed toward Israel and the Jewish people increasingly affects those who stand with them. We've seen this reality reflected in recent headlines, from rising threats against Jewish communities to hostility on campuses, in public places, across global conversations, particularly following the October 7th attacks in Israel. But for believers, the question is not only what is happening, but why. Scripture reminds us that persecution, opposition, and spiritual conflict have always surrounded God's purposes and those who fear God. Well, if you're just joining us, glad to have you aboard today. This is our focus, our bi-monthly focus on Israel, the Middle East, and biblical prophecy. My special guest today, glad... Sorry, I just had to cut that out for a minute. I had a sneeze. Sometimes you have to do that on radio. That's why there was a pause there. But anyway, Olivier Melnyk is my guest today. He actually was raised in a secular Jewish family in Paris, France. He later met his wife and came to faith in Jesus Christ and has a ministry called ShalomInMessiah.com. Been with me before, but we're discussing today this concept of collateral anti-Semitism. He just defined that in the last segment along with anti-Semitism and how he has moved in his thinking over the years to what a definition that would actually properly describe anti-Semitism, and out of that has come collateral anti-Semitism. But that being the case, moving into it, because that's the why. You have to understand what we're talking about. But then it comes also the why. I was thinking about this, Olivier. In Matthew chapter 5, 6, and 7, in that area there, Scripture records Jesus beginning to teach his followers about how to think and to live differently as, and they were all Jewish disciples of Yeshua, the promised Messiah. Now, in the Sermon on the Mount, in that passage, in the Beatitudes there, in the Sermon Balance, Jesus used the word persecution. And he specifically said, persecution for my sake. Then, all through the balance of the New Testament, the word persecution for the sake of Christ, or persecution for my name's sake, or something similar, is used with Jesus saying, if they persecuted me, so will you be persecuted. Now, that's all through the New Testament in reference to individuals who trust in Yeshua, Messiah. So let me start here. From your perspective, as we're talking about anti-Semitism and so forth, why is it even necessary, Olivier, to come up with the word anti-Semitism as an example, instead of just keeping with Christ's own words, persecution for the sake of Christ? Let's just go there. That may be a thought that nobody's thought about, but

0: I want to ask that to you. What do you think?
1: Well, first of all, the word anti-Semitism, interesting aspect of the word is that whenever the word Semite or Semitism is used, it encompasses Jews and Arabs because they're descendants of Shem, Genesis chapter 6, and the descendants of Shem, one of the three sons of Noah, are both Jews and Arabs. But when the term is used in a negative way, anti-Semitism, it's only describing Jews. So just to keep that in the back of, we need to keep that in the back of our mind. But, being persecuted for the sake of Christ is one thing, but anti-Semitism is not necessarily the same. I mean, most Jewish people, the vast majority, I mean, me excluded along with the Jewish believers in Jesus, but we're a small minority, but the vast majority of Jewish people who do not believe in Jesus as being the Messiah are suffering from anti-Semitism, and that has nothing to do with them being persecuted for the sake of Christ. So I think we have two different things here. They're similar in some aspects because people are being persecuted, people are being harassed, people are being physically abused, and so on and so forth. But it's not on equal footing. So we as Christians are told in the Bible that we should do the best to serve and obey the Lord. And we know our future. We know we're going to be in God's presence, and we know that that's what we have to look forward to in the process of attaining that place of final glorification. Our sanctification can and most certainly will include periods of frustrations and harassment and persecution.
0: Okay, well, let me ask you a question here, Olivier. I think it's a good question, and that is this. Do you, as a Jewish person by birth, but a believer in Yeshua by second birth, do you feel in these days a level of hostility or hatred, as you defined it, by the fact that you were born as a Jew, or is it now overridden, perhaps because in persecution, as we're talking here, as a disciple of Christ? Are you feeling both of them, or just one of them?
1: That's a good question, Sam. I think that I would say both of them, because I could be having a conversation with somebody about being a follower of Jesus, a Christian, and they would belittle what I'm saying. They would make fun of me, or they would even become, do something dangerous is one thing. But I could also have another conversation as a Jew. Like, let's say I walk on the street with a yarmulke on my head or a t-shirt or wear a Star of David around my neck, and people would start calling me dirty Jew or you Zionist. I think I can experience it from both directions. And it might be similar. The result might be similar, might be different. But I think it's fair to say that I can suffer as a Christian as well as a Jew by birth, which I haven't ceased to be. I mean, I'm still very much a Jew. And I can promise you that based on what happened during the Holocaust era, that born a Jew was plenty to send you to the gas chambers. It didn't matter if you believed in Buddha or Jesus or nothing. If you were born of Jewish parents or at least one Jewish grandparent, that was your ticket to the gas chambers.
0: Okay, that's excellent. And we could go further, but I'm glad I asked that. I'm glad you answered it in that way. That helps to understand. Let's move on a little bit as to the why. Because today, when I look around, since the scattering of Israel, nation of Israel, due to their rebellion to God's commands, as foretold. Moses actually foretold that in Deuteronomy chapter 28:64 and Leviticus 26:33. But then Scripture also tells us about the rebirth of the nation of Israel in a day, in fulfillment of that, Isaiah 66:8. Then Scripture talks about, and all of Israel knew it because it's in the Old Testament, that one day the nation would be scattered following the great dispersion there at the temple destruction in Jerusalem 70 AD, and Ezekiel 36:24, Isaiah 11:11-12, and Jeremiah 31:10 foretells that. But then God's plan of redemption stays right on track, underailed, unstopped, and moves into our current time, seemingly coinciding with the rise of the political movement against the Jewish people, When the nation of Israel was established in 1948, anti-Semitism seems to have increased along with what you're referring to as collateral anti-Semitism. Now, all that being said, the Jews are seeing all this that has happened. We as Gentile believers are seeing all that's happened. So would you explain the why? Why the increase that we are seeing in these days, anti-Semitism or collateral anti-Semitism, and perhaps explain its depth and breadth, where we see it?
1: So the increase is noticeable. As a matter of fact, I tell people, I've said this in no less than the last year and not before. I tell people that I see two prophecies being fulfilled in front of our very eyes right now. And you have to be careful. I'm very conservative, biblically speaking. So I don't like to say this is prophecy here, prophecy there, and then have to backpedal. But I can say with certainty that the regathering of the Jewish people, like Ezekiel 36 in preparation for chapter 37 of the Valley of Dry Bones, the regathering from the diaspora, the Jewish people into the land of Israel in unbelief, is something that we've seen really ebb and flow since the late 1880s out of different countries of Europe. And so it's been going on ever since. And of course, a big influx from the former Soviet Union, and it keeps coming from different areas. And so we've seen that. That's one prophecy. The other one is Zechariah 12:3, when we read that Israel, specifically Jerusalem, will become a rock of offense to the world, and it basically what it means is that the whole world will go against the Jews, will go against Jerusalem and Israel. And about almost a year and a half ago, a survey, January of 2025, a survey was conducted, and the result of the survey was that 46% of all adults in the world harbor some sort of anti-Jewish sentiment. So that prophecy of Zechariah 12:3 is being fulfilled in front of our very eyes, and it's probably past the 50% mark as we speak right now. And this is all connected to the agenda of the final destruction of the Jews that has to happen according to Satan's program, because Satan wants to stop Jesus from coming back, and that is connected to the Jewish people saying Baruch haba b'shem Adonai, blessed is you who comes in the name of the Lord, and that triggers the second coming of Christ, not the rapture, the second coming, okay? And that's the two different events. And that second coming will take place at the end of the seven-year tribulation when all Israel will be saved. And by the way, I believe that this is when, the prophetically, the nation is reborn. A lot of people are divided on, is it on May 14, 1948 that the prophecy was fulfilled, or another time? I think it's at the end times when all the Jewish people will become believers and say, Baruch haba b'shem Adonai, blessed is you, comes in the name of the Lord, that the nation will be reborn, because they'll be reborn spiritually.
0: That is a great point, and boy, I'd love to go further on that as well. That actually makes very, very good sense to me. And you're right, it's not shared by everybody, but that makes very, very good sense. Ladies and gentlemen, stay with us. We'll continue on our theme here today, and then we'll come back. I'm going to talk about, I'm titling this section here, A Christian Response, how we can respond as believers in Jesus Christ to this rising anti-Semitism.
2: As America feels the increasing hand of God's judgment on our pride, idolatry, and sin, God's Word can hold believers fast and free of fear. Our verses to memorize this week are Proverbs chapter 3, verses 24 through 26. When you lie down, you will not be afraid. Yes, you will lie down, and your sleep will be sweet. Do not be afraid of sudden terror, nor of trouble from the wicked when it comes. For the Lord will be your confidence and will keep your foot from being caught. Again, when you lie down, you will not be afraid. Yes, you will lie down, and your sleep will be sweet. Do not be afraid of sudden terror, nor of trouble from the wicked when it comes. For the Lord will be your confidence and will keep your foot from being caught. Proverbs chapter 3, verses 24 through 26. Verses to consider and memorize from Stand in the Gap today.
0: Thank you for being part of today's Stand in the Gap weekend program. Did you know that APN produces not only this program heard on over 800 stations nationwide, but also Stand in the Gap Today, our daily news analysis program from which this program is selected? We also produce the Stand in the Gap Minute program heard on over 800 stations across America, in Eastern Europe and Central Africa. Listen now to last week's program. I trust you'll be blessed by this important message. Fathers, teach your children gratefulness to God. Hello, I'm Sam Rohrer with the American Pastors Network and another Stand in the Gap Minute. In Joshua chapter 4, God instituted memorials. Upon rolling back the waters of the Jordan River, God instructed the nation of Israel to cross over into the Promised Land. Take 12 stones and place them on the riverbank as a memorial, a visible reminder to the next generation of God's greatness. In the future, your children will see this memorial and they will ask you, fathers, why it's here. That's your chance to remind them of God's power and provision and protection. It's the time to teach thankfulness to God, who alone preserves and blesses and defends. Fathers, use holidays, birthdays, and special events as memorials to teach the faithfulness of God. 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Fathers, join with us at Stand in the Gap Radio and TV and teach your children to be grateful to God. 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As we continue our discussion today, we're moving from the foundation of understanding anti-Semitism into the practical expression of biblical truth in a world where division and hostility are increasing. Now, if you're just joining us, our focus today has been on this theme, collateral anti-Semitism, understanding the days in which we live. And my guest is Olivier Melnick, founder and executive director of Shalom in Messiah Ministries. We've been examining why anti-Semitism is more than an historical issue or a cultural debate, and how Christians should respond when hatred toward the Jewish people begins to surface in our own communities. One of the most powerful truths of Scripture is that the gospel breaks down the barriers that separate humanity. At the cross, every person stands equally in need of God's grace and redemption through Jesus Christ. Yet, as Olivier has explained, unity in Messiah does not erase the unique identity and history of the Jewish people. In this next segment, we'll explore Olivier's personal experience as a Jewish follower of Yeshua, how he shares the gospel with Jewish communities, and a practical ministry effort designed to build bridges between churches and synagogues during a time of growing uncertainty. Well, we're at the middle of our program today. Thanks for being with us. Special guest today is Olivier Melnick. He's the founder and the executive director of the Shalom in Messiah ministry that the Lord called him to start. And that website is shalominmessiah.com. All right, now our theme, if you're just joining us, is collateral anti-Semitism. Probably never heard that. We've all heard of anti-Semitism. But in the first segment, if you were not with us, need to go back and pick up the program, go back where in that segment, Olivier defined it, both anti-Semitism and how the collateral description that's come up with has come into that. Now, moving on into that, in the most fundamental consideration of modern anti-Semitism, it's become a hatred focused on the Jewish people as separate from a linguistical hatred of all people of Semitic birth, which includes Arabs, Jews, and others of Middle East descent. And Olivia, you talked about that briefly. What I just said there was something that is easily collectible if somebody were to Google and say, what is anti-Semitism? What I just said kind of comes out of that. It doesn't throw into it what you were talking about, adding in the word demonic and so forth. Demonic hatred. But as Christians and true disciples of Jesus Christ, we know that in Christ, there is no such thing as Jew or Gentile or male or female or any other distinction of inferiority or superiority. And ladies and gentlemen, this is what makes the gospel so unique, what I just said there. Understanding that in Christ we can be made one, actually are made one in Christ, that at the foot of the cross, the only place where all are equal, and that the offer of salvation there is extended freely to all, regardless of birth, or nationality or gender or status or level of prosperity or poverty. And that's what makes the true gospel the only true hope of all mankind. And it is the essence of God's plan of redemption that he first spoke as recorded in Genesis 3:15. Therefore, there is nothing that is more powerful and able to eliminate what we're talking about today, anti-Semitism, or I'm going to say, or anti any color, or anti any race. There's nothing that is more powerful to eliminate that than the gospel. And that is the purpose of the church, of Jesus Christ. And that is one way we can lead the way, the sharing of the gospel. All right, now, Olivia, with that as a setup, as a, I'm going to call it a completed Jew, put it that perspective, as someone who is concerned about the communicating of the gospel, I'm referring to you and other Messianic Jews, many of I've had on the program here as well. Personal question, how do you personally go about doing that, the sharing of the gospel, when many Jews who have not yet embraced Yeshua as the prophesied Messiah often view Messianic Jews almost as turncoats? So you've got a unique thing when you share the gospel with Jewish people, just a personal testimony of how that's done.
1: Yeah, so, you know, I'm listening to you talking about, you know, you're making a reference to that verse about, you know, there's no more male, female, Jew, Gentile. We're all in Christ Jesus. And while I agree with you, because this is a truth from the Bible, we have to be careful that we have to clearly maintain some sort of distinction, because while there's no more male nor female in Christ, we still have male, female today, and so we still have Jew, Gentile. I think when it comes to justification, God sees all of us, male, female, Jew, Gentile, slave, free, all as sinners in need of redemption. That is true, and we become the one new man. We become, you know, there's, you know, as far as justification is concerned. But I continue ethnically to be a Jew, and I think that plays a part in the way that I'm going to be explaining that to a Jewish person who doesn't believe in Jesus. In the big misunderstanding, unfortunately, the big misconception that Jewish people have, and to an extent that Christians have from a different perspective, is the confusion between two words, the word Judaism and the word Jewishness. If people clearly understood the meaning of both words, it would alleviate a lot of confusion and frustration and rejection. One is the word Jewishness is a word that describes an ethnic state. I, as the son of a mother who's Jewish and a father who's Jewish, was born of Jewish blood, of Jewish descent. There's nothing I can do to change that. That was my parents, and their parents were Jewish, and on and on and on if you go back in history. So that is Jewishness. It's an ethnic state. I cannot lose that no matter what I do or no matter what I don't do. Jewishness. Judaism, on the other hand, is a belief system, is something you practice, something you adhere to, something you believe in, and I can do it as a Jew. I can practice Judaism at different levels of religiosity and spirituality, and you as a Gentile can also practice Judaism. But guess what? As a Gentile, when you practice Judaism, no matter how much of it you practice, does not make you an ethnic Jew. So, just like you cannot lose your Jewish identity, you cannot gain one by practicing Judaism. And if people would understand that, then Jewish people would look at me and say, wait a minute, Olivier, you know, you're born a Jew, you'll die a Jew, you believe in Jesus, we don't agree with you, but that doesn't take your Jewishness away. I wish they would understand that. And I wish Christians would understand that as well, because too often I've been told, Olivia, you used to be Jewish. Now that you're a Christian, how does it feel? And I tell them, I said, I'm still a Jew. I'm a Jew from the Messiah. Well, like you said, Sam, I'm a completed Jew. But I don't even call myself that. I call myself a Jewish follower of Jesus. That's my favorite term.
0: There you go. And that is perfect. And that description that you just went through there, I think it's likely very, very, very helpful. helpful to those who are listening. And it is true, exactly. In Christ, we are made alike, but in this life, we have our distinctions. That's what you're saying. So let's move on. As a part of your ministry, Shalom in Messiah, you've started an emphasis that you call No Synagogue Left Behind, kind of an intriguing title, as just one way, not the only way, but as one way that Christian churches can reach out to Jewish people in their area in this time of increasing anti-Semitism. What's that all about?
1: Well, Sam, this is something that the Lord really gave me about a year and a half ago, and I've been working on it to fine-tune it and started to implement it a few months ago. And we did pilots on the West Coast and the East Coast, and they're very successful, and it's very simple. Basically, it's an invitation for pastors to identify where the synagogue nearest to their church is, and then reach out to the synagogue, want to talk to the rabbi, and clergy to clergy already takes some barriers down. Anybody who's unknown calling from the community, people are going to go like, we don't have time, the rabbi doesn't have time. But if it's clergy to clergy, pastor so-and-so from local church wants to talk to you, it opens some doors. And then the pastor will say something to that effect. We have a security team at our church that protects our people on Sunday morning for services or whenever we have services at other times, but we usually do not have a need for them on Friday night on Shabbat or Saturday morning. I would like to meet with you for coffee, talking to the pastor, to the rabbi, and introduce you to our team. And if you're interested, we'd like to offer free of charge. And that's important. Free of charge, we'd like to offer our team on a revolving basis, whenever you have a need, to bring security outside of your synagogue or inside of your synagogue. And these are trained professionals. They're police officers, retired armed forces. And we've done it on the West Coast and on the East Coast. And the results have been amazing. The Jewish community is seeing Christians who are deciding to show that they want skin in the game, as I call it. They want to be involved in showing in a tangible way, involved with the Jewish community, saying, I'm a Christian, I read my Bible, I understand that God is not done with Jewish people, I understand that Israel has a very special place in God's program. We love Israel because we love God, and because we love Israel and the Jewish people, we want to make a difference. So that's what I'm. So if there's any pastor listening to this program, I would love to get their email to me, Olivier@shalomandmessiah.com, and say, hey, I'm a pastor of this church. Please talk to me, and I can talk to them personally. I'll take the time. Anybody who wants to talk to me, I would love to talk to them. They can also go to our website at shalomandmessiah.com, and there is a step-by-step directions on how to reach out to the synagogue, which is really simple. On the landing page, you click and I'll give you the step-by-step that I just outlined on the program right now.
0: No Synagogue Left Behind. Good name. And that's very creative, what you just laid out there, Olivier. So, ladies and gentlemen, there are many ways to reach out into our various communities to share the gospel. Certainly we ought to be doing by the way we live. That's very strong, and the strongest perhaps, but reaching out in this way to the Jewish community is a way that Olivier has come up with that the Lord seems to be blessing. You may want to consider that. ShalomInMessiah.com, and you can contact him there. Stay with us. We'll be right back, and we're going to say it right now, sum it all up and say it right now, what should be our biblical mindset overall as we consider the things we've just discussed today? At the American Pastors Network, we urge pastors and Christian parents to seek a Christian education for their children, not as a preference, but a conviction. Whether in homeschool or Christian school, a Christian education is essential if we ever hope to raise godly children and change the culture for Christ. That's why on this program and our Stand in the Gap Today program, we are glad to partner with BJU Press, the nation's largest provider of K-12 Christian curriculum, academically excellent, biblically sound, and historically accurate. In Deuteronomy chapter 6, God told the fathers, "Diligently teach your children the ways of God." BJU Press K-12 textbooks are designed to help parents do just that. Whether you teach your children at home, online, or in Christian school, make sure they're getting an integrated biblical worldview instruction. In our nation's early days, Pennsylvania's William Penn understood God's requirement for freedom and national blessing, and he emphasized the necessity of parents and government leaders providing for a virtuous or godly education of the youth. 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
0: As we close today's program, we've considered a difficult but important subject, the title, Collateral Antisemitism, Understanding the Days in Which We Live. And through my conversation with Olivier Melnick, we've looked at the reality of rising hostility toward Israel and the Jewish people specifically, and even those who stand with God's purposes revealed in Scripture. But as followers of Christ, our response cannot simply be one of awareness of world events. It must be rooted in the hope and truth of the gospel that shapes our thinking and our actions. The same Bible that reveals the challenges of the days ahead also reveals God's faithfulness, His redemptive plan, and His promise that history is in the making, moving forward exactly according to His purposes. Well, as we go into our final segment now, again, give the website again for special guest today, Olivier Melnick, who is the founder and executive director of the Shalom in Messiah ministry. And that website is shalominmessiah.com. So if you want to know more about what we just talked about in that last segment, something that he's just recently developed entitled No Synagogue Left Behind, a way of reaching out to the Jewish community from a church perspective, you can go get more information there. It's on that site, shalominmessiah.com. All right, in a world, Olivier, where prophetically we can see God's plan of redemption coming into very fast focus, and you were expounding upon that a little bit in the last segment, and really our listening audience, because we spend a lot of time on fulfilled prophecy and how that's happening, would agree with you that, yes, anybody with eyes to see just cannot deny the speed at which, looking through the lens of a biblical worldview and the pages of Scripture, where what is happening around us is just coming into focus. It's kind of like sitting in the optometrist chair when he puts that thing in front of your eyes, and we've all know what that's like, and click, click, click, can you see this? Is this more clear? Is this clearer? To me, that's exactly what it is every day. I look and I say, click, click. Today, it's a bit more clear. And the world's eyes, as you said, are increasingly riveted. Zechariah talks about on the Middle East, Jerusalem being a stumbling stone, and the world just cannot. They're gravitated, they're pulled like a magnet to the Middle East and Israel because of God's doing. It's all in that little nation of Israel. It's amazing what one little nation can do, but that's what God's doing. At the same time, true disciples of Christ are looking for the soon return of Christ as we see these things happen in the rapture. We just touched on that, when Christ comes back for the bride of Christ. And so here's my first question to you as we conclude today, and directed towards how we think, the mindset. But how does the biblical teaching of the rapture and the return of Christ for the church, and I don't know if you want to go to the aspect of how that ties into the Galilean wedding, I don't know, however you want to go on that, but then that happens, then there's a seven-year tribulation period concluding with the return of Christ with the church, so the rapture, the return of Christ for the church, the second coming of Christ, the return of Christ with the church. But how does all of that view and shape your view of what is happening around us today?
1: Well, the word that keeps coming to me in looking at world events, and you know, and Sam, I was on a vacation with my wife that we have not done this in over a decade, and I did something I've never done before, which was very nerve-wracking for me. I left my laptop at my desk, and I flew away, and I didn't have any connection to what was going on in the world. And I mean, I had my phone, but I did not look, I did not seek, I just wanted to spend time, you know, a disconnect and clear my head. I was gone for 6 days, and I got back, and I feel like I've been gone for a year. There's so much happening on a daily basis now, and the word that keeps coming to me when I look at world events is convergence. There is such an incredible convergence of events, geographically, geopolitically, economically, spiritually, on a global scale, that those of us who read our Bible cannot, there's no way that you can miss the fact that we are really, truly in, you know, it's like 11:59, the midnight hour. We are in the end times. You know, you look at all the players, Turkey, Iran, and we don't have time to get into that, maybe another program later, but Turkey, Iran, and Russia, you know, and then you look at, you know, Gog and Magog, and you look at the which I think the bigger than that is the advent of AI, which I think will play a very important role in the ministry, if you can call it that, of the Antichrist. And so all those things are happening so quickly, and there's no question in my mind that the rapture is at our doorstep. It's right there, and it's always been imminent, but we can almost taste it now. So It does give me and you, and it should to all Christians who are serious about their faith and their connection to God, a sense of urgency. How much time do we have left before, like you said, the Messiah comes back to take up his bride at the rapture, and then we're gone, and then the world is left behind, and there will be people that have a chance at salvation, and they will be saved, but many of them will perish. Two-thirds of the whole planet will perish, you know, in the process, and also two-thirds of the Jewish people, according to Zechariah 13:9-10. So There's such a convergence and a sense of urgency that Christian right now should go like, okay, what can I do to make a difference for the kingdom before I'm taken away?
0: Olivier, the words you use there are the words that if you would have asked me that question, I would have responded exactly the same way. Convergence, speed, frequency, intensity, the aligning of all of the various factors that Lord has given us in His Word, Old Testament, New Testament, those pieces coming together in a way that they have never come together since the ascension of Christ after His first coming. Those are things to me that when I see Israel in the land and see the increase of persecution for those who truly love the Lord and anti-Semitism generally, as we're talking about today, those are all parts and pieces of those converging factors that to me, yeah, I like what you just said. Literally, taste. And to me, that's how I would describe it too. Other than the urgency factor, which ought to do, and holy living, which ought to be a result of that, how is that affecting your outreach to other Jewish people?
1: Well, I think the main thing is you know, urgency. What I'm also doing is, I remember speaking with my sister not too long ago, who's not a believer, not a follower of Jesus, but by a long shot. And I told her, I said, listen, I don't know what's going to happen to you if you're going to, you know, outlive me, or, but just remember, one day, a lot of people are going to disappear. And I did not use any theological terminology. Why do that? And I told her, one day, a lot of people are going to disappear, and you're going to hear all kinds of things on the news, you know, alien abductions, or which, by the way, Sam, I find it interesting that all of a sudden, we hear a lot about aliens on the news, and even in the political field. I'm going, like, well, where is that coming from? Well, I think the stage is being set for an explanation of a lot. A lot of people disappeared at the rapture, and because the world is not going to want to buy that as a possibility, they're going to say it's an alien abduction. And I think people are being conditioned right now for that. But I told my sister, if you see me gone and with a lot of people, just remember, Olivier was right. He talked to me about Jesus coming to get the people who follow him. And so you don't have to believe me right now. And I would say this is the same to the Jewish people today. You don't have to believe what I'm saying right now. You don't have to agree with me. You don't have to do anything if you don't want to. But just keep it in the back of your mind. If one day you're still alive when that happens, then you'll go like, oh, I missed it the first time. Olivier was right. It's still time to put my faith in Jesus for what he did.
0: There you go. Olivier Melnick, thank you so much for being with me today. Again, his website, ladies and gentlemen, shalominmessiah.com. Thank you for being with us, and I hope this program has been edifying and, above all, encouraging and motivating. Motivating in these days to be more urgent than ever in our witness and in holy living. As we close today's program, I want you to know that we're currently evaluating the stations on which this program is heard. I cannot overstate the need that we hear from you this month of June, and prayerfully enclose a gift of any size when you contact us. May the Lord bless you this week, and may you stand in the gap for truth wherever you are.
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0: Today is Sunday, June 21st. Let's take a look at the weather for the Amarillo area. Overnight low tonight, mid to upper 60s. Tomorrow, the high temperature is forecast to be in the low 90s. Northeast winds gusting to 25 miles an hour. Chance of rain tomorrow. On Tuesday, high temperature upper 90s. Tuesday night, 50% chance of rain. On Wednesday, high temperature, low 90s.
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2: Hello, everyone. Welcome to the program today. Mauro Gonzalez here in studio, and we have a very special guest all the way from Israel who's written a phenomenal book, which I am absolutely certain that you will love. And before we get to Will, I just want to remind everybody about a couple things that are happening. If you've ever wanted to go to Alaska on a cruise, we are having a prophecy conference on an Alaska cruise in August 22nd through 29th. And you can find information about both of those opportunities in at prophecywatchers.com. Go there, check it out, scroll down. You will see the banners. As always, a lot of things are happening right now. And it's hard to keep up, truthfully. But one of the ways in which we're going to keep up is talking to Will Blesch all the way from Israel. Welcome, Will.
3: Thank you so much for having me. Thank you so much.
2: Yeah, and you have a new book out called In the Shadow of Goliath, and the subtitle, Angels, Giants, UFOs, and the Hidden History of the Watchers, Nephilim, and the Interdimensional War. This is right in our wheelhouse. And so, you know, right out of the gate, maybe introduce yourself to our audience who might not know about you, and give us a background of what you've been doing and how you came to write a book like this.
3: First of all, my name is Will Blesch. I'm a dual American Israeli citizen. I live in Israel. I've lived here for almost 20 years now, so a pretty long time. And my background is in media, marketing. I've always done a lot of writing. And I've always been very heavy into research, regardless of the subject. But this particular thing intrigued me because if I go way back, so me and my cousins, my sisters, my cousins, we're out playing in this field, and off across the tree line, all of a sudden there were these three lights. They started moving towards us, and I didn't think anything of it as they started moving toward us. I just kind of like, I glanced up, I saw it, and I went back to playing. But as it goes over, it's a black triangle with these crimson lights at each corner of this triangle shaped ship, right? And it just paused, like it stopped, and it just hovered there for just a couple seconds, and then all of a sudden it just goes, it was so fast, like it was there and then it just shot up and it was totally gone. And I wasn't the only one who saw it. My cousin saw it as well, and we all went running inside to tell the adults, to tell the grown-ups, and nobody believed us. And really? It really ticked me off at the time.
2: I believe that.
3: I actually think it set me off on a kind of like a journey. It wasn't like all at once. It wasn't like something that I, you know, just dove straight into all the UFO literature that I could find or something. But as I became a teenager, I started having a lot of questions. And so I got really heavily into UFO literature, but also really heavily into New Age stuff. And I read all kinds of stuff about it, and Hinduism and Buddhism. And I just read voraciously. And I didn't like decide to follow any one of these particular paths, but I was busy absorbing their philosophy and their theology. But then my mom had actually become a believer way before me. And every time that I talked to her, she would always bring stuff back to the Bible, And I found that incredibly annoying. and she was like, well, you really should read this, you know, and not just the Hebrew scriptures, but, you know, also read the Brit Chadasha, the New Testament.
2: You know? You read everything else. Why not this?
3: Yes. That basically was the gist of it. And so I did. And I can't say that I had like this epiphany. Like I'm sure there are people who have had, you know, some testimonies of Jewish believers are like, Jesus totally showed himself to me. And I, you know, now I'm a believer. That didn't happen for me. My journey to becoming a follower of Jesus Christ was much more intellectual. And it was much more of a, I need proof. I need some kind of evidence. I need something logical, right? And the progression of the Hebrew scriptures and its fulfillment in the New Testament, that was something that really began to convince me. I began noticing patterns that connected a lot of what's actually written to things that are described within both New Age and UFO communities by abductees, by experiencers. There's a lot of overlap and correlations there. And that intrigued me. Like, and so that's was the beginning. That was the impetus of writing the book.
2: Will, as we get into this, I mean, the couple things really that, why, maybe give us a synopsis of why the title, In the Shadow of Goliath. What does that even mean? Because there's a subtitle, which we mentioned earlier, but why bring up Goliath?
3: Goliath is representative of a rebellion that was never actually eradicated, right? That extends down to today in a spiritual sense, in a very real spiritual sense. And talking about being in the shadow of Goliath is pretty much being in or standing in the shadow of this ongoing cosmic rebellion. Until Jesus comes back and wins the day, there is a war that's going on and all of us are born into it. And we're not supposed to be inactive players.
4: Spectators, yeah. Not spectators for sure.
3: So that's basically that's where the title came from.
2: How do you tie those together in the sense of like evidence that you present in the book for people? How do you get from basically Nephilim in Genesis 6 and other passages to modern day UFOs? You talk about David Grush, you talk about all the things that are happening in Congress. How do you bridge that gap? What is the bridge there?
3: There has to be a foundation, first of all. And that foundation is a framework which is provided by the Hebrew scriptures and the New Testament, what is considered canon, right? It provides a framework for non-human intelligences, for beings, for entities, whatever you want to call it, that are not human, but that are impacting our history and our future history. We know them as angels, but angels is just an umbrella term, right? Angels is malach, and all it means is messenger. And one of the things that makes the connection is the fact that, number one, these beings have been interacting with humanity for thousands and thousands of years. They were in existence before the earth was created. They were there, you know, in the book of Job, it says that the morning stars saw the earth's creation and they sang for joy. Then you have, there's these alternate explanations going around that seem to riff off of the biblical explanation, but that completely skew it. And those are things like the ancient aliens narrative. It's intergalactic aliens from eons past who came to Earth and they ended up becoming our gods. Well, in the biblical version, these beings don't originate from some other star system, but rather wherever God happens to be in his dimensional space. So they're interdimensional beings. But when one area where they overlap, where both of these things overlap, is that like Timothy Alberino has said, I don't know if you're familiar with him or his book Birthright, but he has made the argument, and he's absolutely correct, that angels within the Bible can fit the term or terms alien and extraterrestrial. And how can that be? Well, angels are not human. Therefore, they are alien. Angels' place of origin is not planet Earth. Therefore, they are extraterrestrial. And if that's the case, and descriptions of certain species within the angelic umbrella, if they match or have some kind of overlap or correlation with beings described by abductees and UFO experiencers, well, then there's that. That's the connection, right?
4: Yeah, no, this is awesome. And what people will find in the book is, I mean, you have 500 footnotes. And so, but it's not a, those are footnotes there if people want to look at it, but, or more, but it's a very easy read. And again, you bring up evidence of various kinds, but yet this idea of visibly seeing other things that are unexplainable, talk about that is, that exists prior to the 20th century, that this is something that historically you have evidence of and you provide for it. Maybe for the audience, bring that connection together.
3: There have been people who have experienced what people today would call UFOs or UAP phenomena, right? It's happened. There was tons of things that, and actual news reports from the time in Germany, where these gigantic like airships showed up and had a battle in the skies, and several towns saw it happen, and all of their media at the time went bonkers over it. I think this was back in the 1600s. There have been, you know, there's things in the Hebrew scriptures themselves, like, for example, there's a point where I believe it was Elisha, maybe it was Elijah. I don't remember which one of the Elishas. But his servant comes outside and the prophet prays to have his eyes opened up, and he sees these, you know, hundreds of thousands of angelic warriors.

0: yet you have, again, this narrative, I'd call it probably the consensus narrative of the History Channel crowd today, for sure. And the goal for you, which again is we that's why we appreciate it, is hey, let's provide a biblical view of this rather than the von Däniken view or Sitchin. The other thing that you bring up is you know, we've been kind of talking about the past. As we look to the future in prophetic development, and certainly as we know we're heading into the end of the age, using Jesus's words, how do you see, you know, the Nephilim, of course, in Genesis 6, the whole phenomenon into the modern idea? It's very technological now. How do you see it playing out in the sense of prophetically?
1: First of all, I think it's very possible that the effort, the strategy, the tactics of the enemy, I think the tactics have actually changed, but I think the strategy has remained mostly intact. And part of that strategy is to change the human genome from being something that God created, that he approved of, that he put his stamp on as made in the image of God, to change it into something that's something else, right? And I think that was the original strategy of the Watchers when they came down and they did what they did in Genesis 6. By them putting their DNA, mixing their DNA with our DNA, it created a hybrid race that no longer was a son of God, right? You had the angels who are called sons of God, the B'nai Elohim, and then you have mankind that was made in the image of God. But just because you have two sons of God and you put them together doesn't mean that the offspring of that union is also going to be a son of God. Especially when it's clear that God didn't approve, you know, the first time around. Mm-hmm. But I think that because it says that the Nephilim were in the earth in those days, which was before the flood and after, which is obviously after Noah's flood. And then you have vague references within the prophets to these kinds of things happening again in the end times. Chuck Missler actually talked about this as well. Then I think that there is the possibility that in some way the enemy is going to try to do something similar again in the last days. Do I know what that specific, you know, mechanism is going to be? No, I don't. And, you know, I've heard people talk, you know, speculate about whether the Antichrist is going to be a hybrid being. Yeah. I've heard people speculate about whether the Mark of the Beast might be something that changes us, you know, on a genetic level, on a cellular level. And I do think, especially concerning the Mark of the Beast, I actually do think that there is a real possibility of that. I think it's gigantic speculation regarding the Antichrist, but all of those things actually are possibilities based on what is actually written in Scripture. So I think, I don't think any of that is something that believers need to be, you know, afraid of. It's not something there just to scare everybody, but I do think that it's something to be aware of, and it's a good reason to make sure that your personal relationship with Jesus is on track, right? And because this is just my personal opinion, but I don't believe that if you are following the Lord in the way that you should be, I don't think that he's going to allow you to be deceived into doing something that is going to change or revoke your salvation, which you take the mark of the beast. Even if you say Jesus is Lord, well, sorry, you just cut your own throat, right? In a very real spiritual sense, but it's not just spiritual. I think that's the thing that a lot of people

0: have perhaps a misconception about. I do think that it's a physical act that changes what we are. And so, yeah, I don't know if I answered your
1: question. No, that's very good. I mean, we see this trajectory that, again, at the end of the age, and we're watching it unfold. And so it's not surprising that we would watch transhumanism increase. And we see these different mechanisms in order to confront humanity, what it means to be human physically and genetically and everything else. And so to me, it's a fascinating to watch. I do 100% agree that if you're a follower of Jesus, and I mean, either Jesus protects us or he doesn't. And we know that he does in John 10. He's the good shepherd. So, you know, we're in his hands. We're in the Father's hands. And so we have complete comfort to know that no one can pluck us out of his hands. And he's not going to allow us again to be deceived to such a degree that would revoke our salvation. I mean, he cares about us. He in fact, in John 6, he says, all that the Father has given me, I've lost none. So to me, that's extremely comforting to know that. Yep, absolutely. And well, we're going to take a little break here where you can see how to get Will's book. It truly is one of the most thorough books that you will ever find on this entire topic, weaving all the way from Genesis 6 into the modern age and addressing the literature, the comments, all the different writings, again, from a very biblical perspective. So take a listen.
2: It's always exciting to discover a new author with fresh ideas, even if we have to go to Israel to find him. I'm sure you're enjoying the provocative material Will Blesch shared today. As a messianic believer, he sheds new light on some of the world's most mysterious subjects from a Hebrew perspective. UFO disclosure is in the news as President Trump exposes UFO secrets and the deep state cover-up. Will the emissaries of the Prince of the Power of the Air soon make an appearance on our planet? Will they come in the name of peace, offering the secrets of heaven, a cure for cancer, and anti-gravity technology? Will's new book, In the Shadow of Goliath, takes you places most have never been, covering other curious subjects like Neanderthal Man and the Divine Council. This book will become a valuable resource. 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Thanks for watching and supporting God's ministry. We'll continue to bring you the experts who can be trusted to rightly divide God's word. As we watch our world get worse and worse, we want you to join us in sharing the good news and keeping people out of the tribulation. Remember, the only thing you can take to heaven are your family and friends. Make sure they're ready to meet Jesus.
1: Well, welcome back. We are talking to Will Blesch, and I hope again that you will be intrigued by all this material, because in my mind, this is something that is becoming more and more prominent in our age. It's not going away. We are headed towards God's plan in the sense of the end of the age plan. You know, as we close here, what advice, you know, would you give to the listener who is watching the end of the age unfold? There's a lot of interesting things. You know, again, there's a new film, Spielberg film, coming out in June, you know, about bringing up the age of disclosure. There's another film, you know, on disclosure recently. You know, what counsel would you give the Christian as it relates to discernment as we continue to approach ever more speedily the end of the age?
0: Well, I think I've already said it. It's just you have to, like, make sure that your relationship with the King of Kings is where it should be. If you're not following him and he's not the Lord of your life, make him the Lord of your life. That's the bottom line. The other thing would be just, you know, be aware of what's going on in the world. There's all kinds of things that are happening all over the place, and they're happening super fast. And I think wherever you are, when the Lord comes back, it's, you know, whether you know what's happening in Russia or you know what's happening in Israel, you know, that's not going to matter because, you know, the Lord's going to come back and you're going to be with him, right? But it does matter for as long as we're here, and how you behave to the people around you, and how you, you know, if you're a political person, it matters. If you are somebody who, I don't know, I'm kind of going off on the rails again there, but that's basically what it is. You know, you pay attention so that you won't be deceived. There's a lot of narratives. The whole, like you were talking about with the disclosure thing, it is possible that at some point they're going to say that, you know, there's a starship. You know, there was like this whole thing recently with Avi Lieb, who's a Harvard physicist, I believe. And he's been, you know, journaling on medium.com, talking about this thing that came into our solar system and how it very well could be, you know, powered by some artificial source. And what does that imply? And there's all these things where, hey, you know, some intergalactic star people might show up one day. And if they do, what do we do as believers, right? Are they who they say they are? Or I don't know if you guys have ever watched V from the 1980s,
3: yep.
0: But you know, they show up as saviors and they're not. Same, and I think that the very same thing would be the case if that ever actually really happened in our coming future.
1: So yeah, absolutely. I mean, here we are, the two things, everybody: stay close to Jesus and keep the scripture right in front of you. Yeah. As we approach things and we watch and we run everything through the lens of God's word to us. And so, Will, it's been great talking to you. Thank you, everybody else. As always, we just want to say thank you for your prayers and support. That helps us continue to get the word out. As we know, the end of the age is coming very fast, and we want to be ready for the Lord's return. So thanks for watching today, and we will catch you next time.
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4: This is Millennial Moment with Farrell Griffin, shedding light on millennial issues with a biblical worldview. Thank you for tuning in, and thanks to the Kingdom Keys Network for sponsoring this airtime. We've got a couple minutes together today, and I wanted to share with you something that many millennials and generations beyond are dealing with, and that would be the issue of parenting. And as easy as it may be to outsource our parenting, as we are called to be good stewards as Christians, we're good stewards of the children God sends us. There is a vital point and biblical wisdom to proper parenting. And Allie Beth Stuckey has a guest on who's talking about parenting in today's society, what social norms are like, what it looks like, and how different it is today compared to probably the days you were growing up. Let's take a listen now to this super nanny, and if you can get past her English and European accent, because you're so familiar with mine, you'll probably be able to get something out of it. Let's listen up.
3: I'm going to say something that might make you uncomfortable. We are slowly disabling our children. And I don't say that lightly. We're pushing children along on bikes instead of teaching them how to ride them. We're keeping children in strollers who should be walking, climbing, building strength. When did we stop teaching these life skills? Every time we step in and do it for them or avoid teaching because it's slower, messier or inconvenient, we take away an opportunity for them to become capable. And children want to feel capable. Independence isn't something that just happens. It's taught parents.
4: This is convicting for every single parent, but especially to the permissive parenting crowd who believes that you're just supposed to make your kid happy. The crowd of parents who has outsourced their parenting and their disciplining to tablets and to technology and who don't have the gumption to be able to discipline and set boundaries for their kids, that has consequences for their capabilities, not just as children, but their capabilities and capacity as adults. I mean, these are our future leaders. These are the people who are supposed to lead and contribute to society. And if they're not able to reach those developmental milestones simply because parents aren't fostering independence, then that spells danger for all of our futures.
5: That's great from Allie Beth. And I think it was worth listening to because it is uncomfortable for some parents to face, but the dire fact of this situation that we find ourselves living in a first world, our first world problems are nothing like other problems across the globe. But when we go to raise and train our children, we are to do it in the ways of the Lord. We are to not enable them and make it easier for them, because in life we do face challenges, we do face hard things, but getting the children to see that they can face these hard things on their own, they can successfully push through a storm, that is vital. And as parents in this modern day, when we can outsource to tablets and to other things, resources that come easy for us in this first world, we can't mow over or snowplow through these problems our children face. We must help teach them how they can handle it and face the problems head on. God has called you to parent and to parent well, listener. You can do it, and these children will be helped because of it. Let's listen to his word and keep his worldview at the forefront.
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8: This week on the weekend edition of Washington Watch, the effort to reauthorize FISA, the Iranian Memorandum of Understanding, and how it could affect Israel. Greetings, fellow patriots. I am David Salkeld, and I'm a constitutional conservative, Christian husband, and Reagan Republican. On Wednesday of this week, the administration released their framework for a peace deal with Iran called a Memorandum of Understanding. Family Research Council President Tony Perkins will be exploring the positives and potential negatives surrounding this deal. But first, we'll begin this week's show with a discussion Tony had with Representative Brad Knott regarding the FISA bill. Here's how Tony introduced his first topic from Wednesday's edition of Washington Watch Live.
9: All right, I'm going to go back to the latest on Congress's efforts to reauthorize FISA. We've been talking a lot about this. FISA Section 702, historically a little controversial, but there's been quite a few reforms. It expired last Friday, and it appears that every time it's about to pass, the president adds something else to it. Joining us now to discuss this and more is Congressman Brad Knott, who serves on the House Homeland Security Committee and the Judiciary Committee. He represents North Carolina's 13th Congressional District. He also previously served as federal prosecutor. Congressman Knott, welcome back to Washington Watch. Thanks for joining us.
10: Hey, Tony, it's good to be here.
9: All right, so President Trump kind of throwing the Senate a curveball there, announcing this morning he was delaying the nomination of Jay Clayton as director of the National Intelligence. I mean, this looked like a quick confirmation was going to take place, but now it appears derailed. What's happening?
10: Well, it's a good question. And what we know is every time there is an election, like you just referenced with your previous guest, there are very real questions about how predominantly blue areas count the votes, how they tabulate votes, how they receive votes, especially from these universal mail-in ballots like we saw in California. And, you know, Americans' confidence, Tony, in elections is at an all-time low. And the president really wants to secure American elections. And so the Save America Act is his priority. And he's willing to do anything to get that across the finish line, even if it means attaching it to something like FISA that he puts so much faith and credit in. And so he is really on offense trying to get the Save America Act passed and signed into law.
9: Is there not a risk there? I mean, if FISA is as important as it has been described, and I believe it is, it's suspended right now. And the president's not able to, you know, I don't know. There's some saying that the court opinion allows this to continue. But is national security something to, I mean, is this the best vehicle to attach that to?
10: Well, there is some ambiguity, first off, in terms of is FISA really fully shut down or is it more shut down in a piecemeal approach? There are some varying and competing court precedents there, but I do share your concern. You know, I'm one of those members of Congress, Tony, that does have skepticism about the 702 portion only as it relates to American citizens. But I have robust faith and belief in the 702 portion that targets foreigners. And we need to get FISA right. We need to get it reauthorized. And I hope that we can do that quickly. But the president is not wrong in this regard. The Democrats are going to obstruct him at every chance they get, no matter the topic, whether it's FISA, whether it's voter ID, whatever the topic is, they're going to obstruct. And so if he can coddle together these things that are important, you know, 75% of the country supports the Save America Act. Yeah. We might be able to get something done.
9: I mean, the Save America Act, which the House has passed, is common sense. I mean,
10: yes.
9: An ID to vote. I mean, you got to have an ID to cash a check, to get on an airplane, to go into a government building oftentimes. So nothing radical there. But as you point out, the Democrats opposed to that. It's just this issue of national security, especially in light of, you know, what was intercepted this past weekend here in Washington, D.C., where there was an effort, of course, this was domestic, but an effort that was uncovered and foiled that was seeking to attack those at the White House this weekend. I mean, that's pretty alarming.
10: It's very alarming. And we have threats inside the country. You know, candidly, Tony, it might be a play here to try to get Republican support solidified around FISA to go ahead and get that across the finish line. And he is still hoping that we can get the Save America Act through. So I think this is really a play to try to get Republican support behind FISA to get it across the finish line. But we'll see what happens. The president is not one to give up easily. And if he changes course to get it, you know, more advantageous posture, he'll do it.
9: Now, you mentioned the concerns about FISA in passing, making sure that Americans are not caught up in that net of the 702 section of FISA. Yeah. But there's been many reforms. Are you comfortable that the reforms that have been put in place regarding FISA addresses those issues so that if and when it is reauthorized that Americans are safe?
10: You know, I want to get the best deal we can, Tony. And candidly, if I were writing this bill, I do have concerns still. Right now, the reforms implemented only allow for the Article II policing authority. And what does that mean? That means that the intel community polices itself and then reports to Congress. I believe there needs to be a division of powers to authorize or to somehow be involved, whether it's the courts or Congress, with the application of FISA. And if FISA is going to be used to investigate a United States citizen, the Constitution is very clear that we need to have a warrant. So the moving that we all need to be working towards, and I want to get the best deal possible, and so I believe that further reform is needed.
9: Is the oversight that Congress provides for the program robust enough?
10: Again, in my opinion, it is not robust enough simply because we essentially review reports that the intel community collects scrutinizes and then gives to Congress. They have a very high wall around this mechanism, in part because it is classified and it is very far-reaching. But given the importance of the bill and of the program, I believe that when American citizens' information is being targeted, there does need to be a more robust oversight from some other entity besides the intelligence community. Again, right now, it is completely within the intelligence community that the policing is taking place. That's not how it works in law enforcement. That's not how it works in the constitutional framework. And I believe that even though this is supposed to be targeting foreigners, we know it targets Americans. So we do need to have additional oversight, separate the powers, and try to move the ball in a more constitutional construct.
9: I would agree with you. I think that's essential as we have seen the abuses of this in the past years. Congressman Brad Knott, always great to see you. Thanks so much for taking time to join us today.
10: Hey, thank you, Tony.
9: Well, we're going to talk a little bit more about FISA a little bit later in the program. I've got some more information. I think it's very important that we know what it does, how it does it. And it does need, I share those concerns. I shared concerns 20 plus years ago when they passed the Patriot Act this was subsequently added in 2008, that it's problematic. We need to be very, very careful about constitutional provisions that protect American citizens. Same time, having that balance of being able to protect the country against the foreign threats. As I've been saying, it also needs the hand of God to be upon our nation. All right, don't go away. We'll be back right after this.
11: One nation under God. America's undeniable foundation of faith.
12: Before America was exceptional, America was prayerful. Just as Paul urged Timothy, first of all, that prayer, intercession, and thanksgiving be made for all people, our founding fathers understood deeply the command to be devoted to prayer. This great American experiment began as a mighty appeal to heaven, petitioning the Lord of Heaven's armies to intervene for the righteous cause of liberty. As war began to sweep across the colonies, the Continental Congress called days of fasting and prayer in their fight against the British. The Lord answered, and the colonies prevailed. Yet in spite of victory, our founding fathers knew that dependence on God and prayer was not to be forgotten. With countless challenges facing our young nation, John Adams declared national days of solemn humiliation, fasting, and prayer to directly address the many trials and call on Americans to seek mercy and restoration. Years later, in one of America's darkest hours, Abraham Lincoln stood upon this unshakable foundation by calling the nation to repentance, declaring, "It is the duty of nations as well as of men to confess their sins in humble sorrow and to recognize that those nations only are blessed whose God is the Lord." We have seen the hand of God answer prayers again and again as our nation has turned to Him. However, the wise warning of Ronald Reagan still stands. If we ever forget that we are one nation under God, we will be a nation gone under. Through war, uncertainty, and turning points in history, many of our leaders have known where to turn. And now, it's our turn. We echo the call of George Washington 250 years ago, humbly to supplicate the mercy of Almighty God, that it would please Him to pardon all our manifold sins and transgressions, and finally establish the peace and freedom of America upon a solid and lasting foundation. The undeniable foundation of faith.
9: Welcome back to Washington Watch. Thanks so much for tuning in on this Wednesday. All right, earlier today, the Trump administration finally released the official text of the U.S.-Iran agreement after a leaked copy of the 14-page Memorandum of Understanding was widely reported by the media. President Trump also announced that the agreement has been shared with Israel. Joining me now to discuss the agreement and its implications for our friends in Israel and the entire region is Israel's ambassador to the United States, Michael Leiter. Ambassador Leiter, welcome to Washington Watch. It's good to see you, my friend.
13: Good to be with you, Tony, as always.
9: So I'm just going to jump right into this. Your reaction to the contents of the MOU now that it has been officially released.
13: Well, we have great faith in Israel, in President Trump and his vision for the Middle East. We've been great partners ever since the president came back to office. We've implemented the 12-day war due together against Iran. And of course, ever since February 28th, an epic fury and roaring lion, we've flown shoulder to shoulder, wing to wing, and we've degraded one of the world's most malign group of people, the madmen of Tehran, who have held us all hostage by closing down the Straits of Hormuz and firing ballistic missiles into all of our neighbors. So we're very, very hopeful that the MOU that's about to be signed, it's apparently agreed upon with Tehran, will actually lead to what it claims, and that's the complete cessation of any kind of nuclear proliferation on the part of Iran. We're also hopeful that in these 60 days, the issue of ballistic missiles is also going to be discussed and hopefully terminated, because Tehran is not like any other state in the region. They're not like any other state altogether. They're a murderous bunch of thugs. And if they have ballistic missiles, they're going to use them on their neighbors. And one more thing that we're very concerned about, and I hope will be ironed out the next couple of days, is the inclusion of Lebanon in the MOU. This was apparently an Iranian insistence on including their proxy, the Hezbollah, of in Lebanon. We can't have Hezbollah on our border, and we can't have Hezbollah continue to maintain tens of thousands of their one fighters, their terrorist fighters that try to infiltrate northern Israel and fire shoulder-to-shoulder missiles and killer drones into our communities. So we're very hopeful that Iran will not be allowed to dictate the future of Lebanon for the Lebanese and for Israel.
9: Well, Ambassador, along those two points there, one, the 14, among the 14 points, point nine deals with the nuclear weapons. Of course, this is a framework. This is not a detailed agreement. That will come later. But the absence of any language dealing with the ballistic missile program, I mean, that's got to be of concern.
13: It is concern, very concerning. The president did make reference to ballistic missiles in his press conference, and he did say that was going to be discussed as well. Look, we can come in and offer our opinion, and we're very hopeful that we're going to be taken into account during this process of the next 60 days. And our opinion, of course, will be that ballistic missiles in the hands of people who have used them indiscriminately against their neighbors need to be limited dramatically. You know, they lie, Tony. They lie. It shouldn't surprise us, because murderers do lie. They murdered 42,000 of their own people, and they don't tell the truth. And they said that their ballistic missile program would not include a range that could reach Europe. And we found during the course of this war that they simply lied. They had a range of some 4,000 kilometers, 2,000 miles, that could hit all the way to Eastern Germany. So these people lie, and everything needs to be verified, and we're very confident that the president will not move forward during these 60 days without finding the mechanism for verifying compliance of the part of this regime. These are bad people who don't honor agreements, so it really needs to be not trust and verify, but distrust and verify.
9: I would agree, and I mean, we know the history, so we have to deal with it as we know it. And I think it's appropriate to raise these questions now, even as the discussions will be forthcoming over the next 60 days as this policy is shaped. You mentioned Iran inserting Lebanon into this. But the reverse of this, there's nothing said here about Iran's support of its proxies like Hezbollah, Hamas, and the Houthis and others. But when it also talks about the release of frozen Iranian assets, that has to be of concern, because that could be used, as long as they're able to prop up these proxies, that those funds could flow to those proxies. So that should be a part of the discussion, should it not?
13: The discussion has to be had. I'll tell you frankly that on reading the document, one gets the impression, and I hope this isn't true, maybe it's my own mistake in reading of the document, but it appears that Iran is getting, it's very clear what Iran is getting. It's not quite as clear what they're giving. And I think that during the course of these negotiations, there may be, you know, appendix to the document that we don't know. But I hope that during the course of the 60 days, that will become much more apparent. Hezbollah enjoyed $1.2 billion of funding from Iran. At the same time, when Iranians don't have a consistent supply of water and electricity, the Iranian government, their own government, is giving Hezbollah $1.2 billion a year in order to implement a raid of terror over Lebanon and northern Israel. So, of course, that has some.
9: Ambassador, I know you are extremely busy today with this coming out. I appreciate your time. Thank you for joining us today. We'll continue to monitor this and hope to talk to you again in the future very soon.
13: I look forward to that, Tony. It's good to be with you, as always.
9: Thank you, Ambassador. Ambassador Michael Leiter, Israeli's ambassador to the United States. Really good man. I've enjoyed getting to know him. Thankful that he's here in Washington, D.C., That said, we're going to continue our discussion on the other side of the break, kind of breaking down this 14-point plan. Again, it's a framework, not the final document. But now is the time to be praying. We really need to pray into this because I am concerned. There's a lot of red flags contained in these 14 paragraphs. Don't go away.
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15: 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Well, fool's gold. Because as they say, the house always wins. But some lessons are easily forgotten, and nowhere is this more evident than the rise of the sports betting industry. Since 1992, 39 states and Washington, D.C. have legalized sports betting, and as a result, more than $600 billion has been wagered on sports since 2018. Now, Christians should be instinctively concerned about the latest growth in gambling. For one, gambling profits are often losses for those least able to afford them, causing unnecessary friction within families. Secondly, it's inherently exploitative. The gambling industry necessarily harms one person to benefit another. Gambling offers me the chance to gain at your expense. For me to win, you must lose. But even if I win, I lose the dignity and satisfaction of earning what I have. By greenlighting gambling, cities and states across our nation take the short-term gain of a little extra revenue for the long-term loss of strong communities. States think they're winning when in the long run, really, they are losing. Remember, the house always wins. Follow Family Research Council's news outlet, The Washington Stand, for more stories that speak out against policies undercutting strong families and strong communities. Because the only house that truly wins is a house built on a solid rock, God Himself.
9: Welcome back to Washington Watch. Thanks so much for tuning in. All right. I want to discuss continue our conversation about the Memorandum of Understanding. Now, yesterday, Vice President J.D. Vance revealed that the embargo on the U.S.-Iran deal text was at the request of Qatar and Pakistan, who were mediating the U.S.-Iran negotiations. And he said today that the U.S. was pressing for the text to be released sooner than Friday, when the formal signing ceremony takes place. Well, the text is out now. The 14-paragraph memorandum of understanding was read aloud by a senior U.S. official on a conference call with reporters today. Now, this comes after Bloomberg and CNN published what they thought was a leaked copy, but some say it's an old draft. So what's really in the text? What does it mean? Joining us now to unpack the details is retired Vice Admiral Robert Harward. He is the former Deputy Commander of U.S. Central Command and currently serves as Executive Vice President for International Business and Strategy at Shield AI. He's also a member of the Iran Policy Project at the Jewish Institute for National Security of America. Vice Admiral Harward, welcome back to Washington Watch. Thanks for joining us.
16: Thanks, and good to be with you, Tony.
9: All right, give me your thoughts as you've had a chance to look over the 14 paragraphs of this MOU. What does it tell us?
16: Well, first off, it reinforces how important the Straits of Hormuz are to this administration and the president. You're making that the priority over others. You're willing to let Iran flow its own oil and sell it to get them a revenue stream while you're also allowing the international commerce to get back on step and let those ships that have been trapped inside the Arabian Gulf for 120 days to get out. So that's clearly the priority. Everything else is pushed to the right, negotiations, and that's where this thing gets a lot more difficult and a lot more challenges and presents some big dilemmas and with long-term ramifications. So that's clear to everyone. Get the straits open, let those ships out, let commerce, let the Iranians even have some money, which is the president's biggest leverage he has against their, not only their the oil they can sell, but frozen assets and other things. So that's first and foremost.
9: Well, let's talk about one of the other priorities that led to the bombing of Iran, the action initially, and that is the nuclear weapon capabilities of Iran. Where does that stand?
16: Well, that's all pushed into the 60-day memorandum of understanding. And at that point, I think it'd be very astute for the president to pass this to Congress. Under the Iran Nuclear Review Act, he's got to get them involved at that time because that has serious long-term ramifications. And we do need to have them surrender their highly enriched uranium, the material they have for a bomb. That's got to be part of it. But what you're willing to give up to that needs congressional support at this point. So I think that would be the appropriate next step.
9: The sanctions, I think, also connected to that. The Congress has to be a part of that conversation as well. Talk about the long-term consequences and concerns, because, you know, typically in this city we think about election cycles. We don't think generationally. We don't look 20 years down the road, 30 years down the road as to what this might mean for the Middle East.
16: You're exactly right, Tony, and we're the only ones who do that. If you look at the Arab countries, Iran, those governments, those leaders are in place for decades, where we flow in and out of every 2 or 4 years. So we do play to our political objectives, short-term for long-term risk to our country. And that's the problem we're in right now. If Iran hands over the nuclear material and acknowledges that the Straits of Hormuz are international waterways, they're not going to charge as they're suggesting they and Oman should be able to control that. Then you have, and we unfreeze those assets, they'll go back to what they've done before. They'll build their more missiles, they'll build more drones, they'll fund their surrogates, and you do not change the long-term security apparatus or situation in the Gulf. In fact, you could exacerbate it and make it a lot worse. So I do believe Congress should be involved in all of that.
9: Where does this leave our, I was talking earlier just in the previous segment, with the ambassador to the United States from Israel. Where, in your opinion, does this leave Israel?
16: In a tough space. I agreed with his comments. I watched your interview. We need to allow Israel to have freedom of actions. Their national security objectives and concerns are much closer near to them than they are us. They face existential threats on each of its borders, not just from Iran. So to restrict their ability to pursue and protect themselves from Hezbollah, Hamas, even the Houthis, is a problem that we should not presupposed for them.
9: We just have about a minute left, Vice Admiral, but one of the questions I asked the ambassador was releasing frozen Iranian assets, but at the same time not restricting or extracting some type of commitment from them not to continue to build up and hold up their proxies. That could come back to bite us.
16: Exactly right. As I just said, you need guarantees on all those objectives before you give them any financial compensation. Missiles, drones, surrogates, and human rights. Don't forget, this is a regime that's killed not only thousands of Americans, but tens of thousands, if not more, of Iranians. So instead of holding them accountable, we're going to reward them. That's a problem.
9: That is it's a big problem. Vice Admiral Harward, I want to thank you for joining us. As always, appreciate your candor and your insight.
16: Thank you.
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0: Today is Sunday, June 21st. Let's take a look at the weather for the Amarillo area. Overnight low tonight, mid to upper 60s. Tomorrow, the high temperature is forecast to be in the low 90s. Northeast winds gusting to 25 miles an hour. Chance of rain tomorrow. On Tuesday, high temperature upper 90s. Tuesday night, 50% chance of rain. On Wednesday, high temperature, low 90s.
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my heart at all times. I need his presence, the operation of his spirit, to give me oil

This coming Sunday night, we will have our teaching of God's plan for man in the Propel Room. That's what we call the room where we have a smaller area to gather and teach. If you'd like to be a part of the study, we'll be studying more prophecy, end times, the book of Revelation. And I will have some notes on the lesson prepared to hand out to those that come. We'll meet at 6 o'clock and we'll study for about an hour in the Propel Room on the south side of our church, which is at 45th and Crockett in South Amarillo. We'd love to have you there to study with us. Bring your Bible question with you. We'll do our best to answer any questions that people have. That's this coming Sunday evening, 6 p.m. in the Propel Room on the south end of Accelerate Church, 45th and Crockett in South Amarillo.

If you died tonight, do you know where you would be in the morning? If you say, heaven, I hope, that's not going to get you there. Jesus said, you must be born again. Without being born again, you will not enter the kingdom of God. Joining a church is not being born again. Getting baptized in water is not being born again. Taking communion bread is not being born again. Doing good deeds is not being born again. Keeping the Ten Commandments is not the way to be born again. To be born again, you must receive Jesus as your Lord and Savior and repent. Jesus said, except you repent, you shall all perish. Call us here at Kingdom Keys Ministries for prayer and help on how to be born again.

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1: Today is Sunday, June 21st. Let's take a look at the weather for the Amarillo area. Overnight low tonight, mid to upper 60s. Tomorrow, the high temperature is forecast to be in the low 90s. Northeast winds gusting to 25 miles an hour. Chance of rain tomorrow. On Tuesday, high temperature upper 90s. Tuesday night, 50% chance of rain. On Wednesday, high temperature, low 90s.

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1: We are very happy to be here tonight at the Ryman Auditorium here in Nashville, Tennessee, singing for a lot of our friends on this very first Friday night in 1951 for the Wally Fowler Monthly All-Night Sing. I want you to listen now to a song that we'll soon have on our new record, Thank God I'm in His Care.

0: Today is Sunday, June 21st. Let's take a look at the weather for the Amarillo area. Overnight low tonight, mid to upper 60s. Tomorrow, the high temperature is forecast to be in the low 90s. Northeast winds gusting to 25 miles an hour. Chance of rain tomorrow. On Tuesday, high temperature upper 90s. Tuesday night, 50% chance of rain. On Wednesday, high temperature, low 90s.
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2: That'd be me. That's right.
9: And there's nobody cooler than Jesse Dixon. 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
3: 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Sometimes you wonder, is anybody out there listening? A simple note is very encouraging.
0: We also love to know the worldwide diversity of the people to whom we're speaking. 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
6: 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Our friends Jeff and Sherry Easter here now from the project Sing It Again. 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

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She starts to worry, tells you not to hurry. 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
1: As we open your word, God, I pray that your Holy Spirit would bring the word of God off the page to us and into our minds and into our hearts and bring the truth that you want us to hear today and let that truth set us free. In Jesus' name, amen. Hallelujah. Luke chapter 23 is where we're going to start. I'll tell you what verse in a minute, but let me just say this. What we're reading about in Luke 23, 1 week before Luke 23's account, our King, our Messiah, rode into Jerusalem on the back of a donkey and fulfilled their Jewish list of messianic prophecies. And they go, this needs to happen, this needs to happen, this needs to happen. He's checking every box. He's riding on the foal of a donkey that's never been ridden. People are laying palm branches before him, and they're all singing, Hosanna, blessed is the King who comes in the name of the Lord. They're proclaiming him King, and they're singing Hosanna, and they're saying, the Lord saves. The Savior had come. Their minds were blown. They were having a victory parade because the Savior has come. The Messiah's here. He fulfills all the messianic prophecies. He's here. Look out, Romans. It's coming. That's not what Jesus came to do. They didn't get it. So in less than 1 week, when he didn't continue to do the things that they had conceived in their own minds that Messiah was supposed to do, when he didn't meet their expectations, the crowd who shouted, Glory, Hosanna, save, shouted, Crucify, Crucify. That's how quickly they turned. Public opinion is a very fickle thing. Don't try to please the public. Please God. That's what Jesus did. So we pick it up in Luke 23 and verse 13. And it says this. Pilate called together the chief priests and the rulers of the people. And he said to them, you brought me this man as one who was inciting the people to rebellion. And I have come to examine him in your presence and have found no basis for your charges against him. And neither has Herod. Jesus had already been sent over to the puppet King Herod. Herod was corrupt as he could be, and he still couldn't find anything wrong. We sent him back to us, and as you can see, he has done nothing to deserve death. I want you to focus on that. He, Jesus, did nothing to deserve death. Therefore, Pilate said, I'll punish him, and then I'll release him to you. But with one voice, they cried out, Away with this man! Release Barabbas to us. Now, Barabbas had been thrown into prison for insurrection in the city and for murder. They'd rather have a murderer than the Messiah who doesn't fit their boxes. Verse 20 says, wanting to release Jesus, Pilate appealed to them again, but they kept shouting, Crucify him! Crucify him! And for the third time he spoke to them and said, Why? What crime has this man committed? He's trying hard, isn't he? And with loud shouts they demanded that he be crucified, and their shouts prevailed. Public opinion sometimes prevails. They shouted and shouted, and Pilate decided, verse 24, to grant their demand. He released the man who had been thrown into prison for insurrection.